0: This is Off the Record, the weekly KOTO public affairs show that offers you, the listener, an opportunity to hear in-depth conversations on community topics and issues that matter. 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Now, here's your host.
1: Good evening, KOTO listeners. You are tuned into Off the Record. I am your host, Julia Caulfield from the news team, and we are kicking off our election season. It feels wild that we're already here because it's only September, but we are. So we're going to dive into it.
2: And ballots get mailed out mid-October.
1: They're going out the week of October 5th. So that's actually not so far away. Yeah. So, you know, we're like early, but not so early. You'll get your blue books soon-ish. And with that, today we are talking about ballot measures. We're going to start locally in the county, in the school district, with folks in the room. And then for the second half of the hour, I was able to chat with a State House reporter, Benta Berklin, from the Colorado Capital News Alliance. And she gives us a whistle-stop tour of all the 14 ballot measures that folks will be voting on this November. Listen, make notes, wait for your blue book, think about things. She says it, but like, take some time.
2: Buckle up.
1: Get a cup of coffee. And take your time. There's also a lot of judges, which I always feel like are the hard ones because they're hard to pin down what they've done. But I digress. We're not going to do an off the record on the judges for election this year or reappointment. But I do have two folks in the room with me. We have Laura Colbert and Anna Wilson, who are from the Save Our Schools Committee, which is part of or advocating for ballot measure 5A, which folks who live in the Telluride R1 school district will be voting on. So that's a portion of San Miguel County down into Rico as well. But as a reminder, this is a call-in program. So if you have any questions, please give us a call, 970-728-4333. Laura, Anna, thank you both so much for being here this evening.
2: Thank you for having us.
3: Yeah, thank you. Appreciate it.
1: So I'm going to start with the big, broad question. Can you explain what ballot measure 5A is? What would it do?
2: Let me take that. Okay. We just had a Spider-Man meme moment right there. Okay. Ballot measure 5A asks voters of the Telluride School District to approve a modest increase in local property taxes, which I want to be clear, that's what that is. We throw around this word mill levy override a lot, but that's what that means, to help offset state funding cuts and protect the quality of education here in the Telluride region, which is high and great, and we want to keep it that way. That is the very short one sentence answer. Do you want to know the why? How did we get here?
1: Yeah, let's go for it. Let's dive in.
2: And we can get into the deeper, but I'll give you the two-sentence answer for that as well. So there's some context, which is that the formula that the state uses to support schools, to help pay for schools, was changed. It was changed at the state level. It did benefit some school districts. I mean, I'll be honest, it did. It did not benefit, and in fact, had a very negative impact on other school districts just due to the way the formula was changed. We are one of those school districts. There are over a dozen others that are also going to their local voters asking for the same mill levy override due to this change at the state level. And we didn't just sit back and say, hey, that just happened. I mean, John Pandolfo, our superintendent, as well as superintendents from these other districts, did go to the state and say, hey, please do not do this. Can we tweak the formula? But it passed as proposed. We are facing a $2.67 million budget shortfall for this coming year. This is not down the line. This is immediate due to this change in state funding. So that's what this mill levy override, this ballot measure is about, is to help close that gap.
1: Laura, you just kind of started to touch on it kind of by mentioning that gap, but what happens to Telluride School District if this measure does not pass? What does that mean for the district if that gap is there?
3: It's a pretty significant decline in the budget. We're talking about 17% per pupil decline in the operating budget. So we would see some really major cuts, up to about 38 to even upwards of 66% of staff would be potentially on the chopping block in the next 5 years or so if this were not to pass. And a lot of this, I do want to be clear about the, there's a declining enrollment aspect of this, and that's kind of what's causing this. It's

0: addressing that in their budget. That's just a natural thing that they do. Luckily, so far, it's been by attrition. It's mostly if teachers retire, move away, their positions just aren't replaced. So they've already done away with about 11% of the staff so far. Do you want to go? Okay. But this would be, again, about a 38% decline in staff. So the budget decrease is not proportional to the declining enrollment.
1: And what does it mean? Obviously, Laura, as you mentioned, this is a tax increase for property owners in the region or in the school district if it does pass. So what does that mean for people who are paying taxes?
2: How much is it going to cost?
1: How much is it going to cost for people?
2: That's totally understandable. I might as well get down to brass tacks. So the number I think that is easiest to extrapolate from is that it will cost $117 annually if your house is worth $1 million. So from that, you can hopefully extrapolate a little bit if your house is worth $800,000 or $1.5 million or $3 million or $400,000. So that rate is... another way to look at it is $9.17 a month for a $1 million home. And so getting into the actual percentages, I think the actual number might be more useful here. We do have a website, it's called sostelluride.org, that really gets into the nitty gritty in terms of percentages and both in terms of the school budget, the tax rate, et cetera, et cetera. But I'll just leave it at that level. The commercial property rate is higher in Telluride. That will be $415 annually per $1 million of assessed value. I mean, you know, for every $1 million that the business is worth. So those are the two main numbers. I think that, I won't get into the number of business owners versus residential, you know, I don't know who's listening. Both those numbers are useful for everybody.
1: Anna, you kind of touched on it, and I acknowledge that neither of you are on the school board or work for the school district. We'll be honest, they are at a school board meeting right now.
2: Yeah, which is exactly.
1: The school board and the superintendent is at the moment. Yeah, go on.
2: But to your point, I was going to say, that's how important we think this is. We are not school board members. We do not work for the school district. And actually, we couldn't be advocating if we did. That's actually illegal. So it's part of the reason we are doing this on behalf of the folks who work for the school. But if we're going to get past the numbers and just get philosophical, I mean, I think education and educating the youth of the community is something that I hope we can all agree is a positive, something as a civil society we want to do here. And so I think it's important enough to take some of my own time in my busy life to help educate people about 5A and help get it passed.
0: Absolutely.
1: Yeah, well, and you know, you mentioned that obviously there are ways that the funding shortfalls that the school district is seeing is in part due to enrollment numbers. It's also not in part due to enrollment numbers because it has to do with this new formula that the state has for funding education in Colorado. I guess, you know, so maybe recognizing that you might not have all the exact in the weeds numbers on this. But if we look at the fact that like enrollment is declining, we have fewer students in our school. Couldn't that just kind of like even out, right? You have fewer students, so you need fewer dollars to be able to educate a fewer number of people.
0: To an extent, yes, in terms of staff and general operations. Obviously, you still have building costs and things like that that are fixed that are never going to change. But like I mentioned before with the operating costs, the school district is already doing what they need to do in order to keep up with those numbers. So right sizing, if you will. So like I mentioned before, when teachers retire, those positions haven't been replaced. And they will continue to do that. They will have to continue to do that whether or not 5A passes, just because of the student numbers. I think the issue here is that the cut in the budget far exceeds that. So that's where that per student funding comes in, the decline of 17% per student.

0: for the funding is an important number to consider there.
1: Yeah. Voters will probably think back and say, hey, didn't we just pass a bond measure in 2023 from the school district asking for money, which voters did pass and did go into effect. So why can't that money be used for this? Why is the school district coming back again for more from the voters? What's going on here?
2: That is a question that we get a lot and are very happy to answer. So I think what a lot of folks might be asking about is the November 2023 measure, because it's quite recent. In recent memory, they were asked to support a bond measure for school facility renovations and teacher housing projects. Those are their capital investments. And bond funds are legally restricted to capital projects and infrastructure improvements. So that money cannot be used for operational costs, which is what this is. And that's it. That's kind of the short story. So we're working on the operational budget, the operating budget.
1: Got it. Do you have, and maybe this is getting a little bit maybe opinion based on this piece of it, but you know, kind of that idea of if the school district, which again, 2023 was 3 years ago at this point, you know, that difference of like, why asking for money then in that way when maybe like operational was what was needed more? Does that make sense?
2: Why operational funds were needed at the time in 2023? Capital funds were needed in 2023 versus operational?
1: Kind of, yeah, or kind of the idea of, you know, coming back to voters, coming back to taxpayers twice so close, and as you just mentioned, right, what happened in 2023 cannot go to the operation, but kind of just maybe speaking more in the ethos or for people who feel like, you guys just asked for more money. Mm-hmm. It's a hard ask again, and kind of maybe the thought process of like, you know, why it feels worth, why we need, why it is important to come back again so closely after the district has already just asked voters mm-hmm. for more money.
3: That's an important question to ask, and it was something that candidly has been a really big part of our discussions throughout this entire process. I know the school board went back and forth and went through every possible scenario of avoiding taking this to a vote. Even as our committee was formed, in the beginning, in the first few meetings, we were saying, do we even do this? And the answer is yes, we have to. There really is not another option. You know, there aren't reserves that can cover this. That's one-time money that can't cover operation budget. So I think that just goes to show how crucial and critical this really is for the community to get this passed.
2: And this came down the pike quickly mm-hmm. and suddenly. The state budget has a $750 million shortfall at the state level, and then that has, you know, downstream effects to everybody else. So this was not something that there was a two-year lead on or anything like that. And like Anna said, the process getting to the point of we have to have a ballot measure, we have to ask the voters was long and arduous. You know, this was not taken lightly, understanding that, of course.
3: And not just that we went to the voters a few years ago, but also that this has been a really hard year for a lot of people.
2: Exactly.
3: So we would avoid this if we could.
1: Laura, did you have something else you wanted to add?
2: Nope.
1: Okay. kind of, and Laura, you did already speak to it a bit, but, you know, kind of from the community values side of things, you know, I guess, you know, what was it that made you, and you kind of already spoke to this, like made you want to be part of this committee, put your time in and energy, and like, what does it speak to the values of our community that you see this funding, this again increase in taxes for property owners as something that speaks to who our community is or why it's important?
2: Without an educated society, I don't know, where are you? I mean, a public education, and public education in the U.S. especially, has been our superpower for decades. And that's sort of big picture. And then specifically in Telluride, we have strong schools with great graduation rates, great offerings like the dual immersion program. That's something that you usually would have to pay a lot of money for at a private school or do special summer programs, AP courses, and even let's say that the school, and it has had to whittle down on some staff, some support staff, and some special programs. Do we want to have schools that are just barely surviving? I don't think anybody wants that. You want schools that are thriving so that the students thrive. And this ask isn't to add anything. It's really just to keep things as is, and barely as is. There will have to be cuts in the next 5 years, regardless. I don't want to be a fear monger. I don't like taking that tack. And we talked a lot about our committee name, SOS, Save Our Schools. We thought, well, is that too negative? Like, strengthen our schools, support our schools. There are other ways to look at it. But in the end, they just save our schools. It is keep Telluride schools strong. You know, we hope to not have to go to giant class sizes, which has sort of negative impact in learning outcomes. And cut specials and et cetera, et cetera, et cetera. And people will talk to us about belt tightening in times of trouble. And I assure you, the school board gets that. The school board has done that and will continue to do that. And that these funds are absolutely needed for just continued operation. It's 10% of, approximately 10% of the overall budget.
3: Yeah, I think for me, finding out what was really at stake for this, and obviously we don't know exactly what would be cut or what would happen if this didn't pass, but just with the school board having to go through what could happen, things that could potentially be on the chopping block are things like ski PE. That's one of the coolest things. Whenever I ride the gondola and talk to people, they think that is just the neatest thing about growing up in Telluride. Dual immersion is an example of that. AP classes, those are things that could either be done away with or cut or impacted in a significant way. So those are all really important aspects of our school and huge benefits for kids in our community.
1: On the flip side, and you know, we've kind of already spoken to this, but for people who are property owners and are going to be bearing the brunt of this tax, if there are people out there who are saying, well, you know, if, Laura, as you say, there's going to have to be cuts anyway, in the down the line, this is something that there's going to be funding impacts even if this does pass. Why then should we add one more thing if we're already going to be losing money anyway? What is this bit too?
2: There's a big difference between cutting 55 positions immediately and I'm trying to remember what the number is, the 19% over 5 years, basically. There's a big difference between cutting 38% immediately and 19% over 5 years in terms of impact on staffing levels and what they can do with those.
3: I think it's the difference of 15 teachers or 55 or something along those lines. That's a big difference.
1: CODA listeners, we are nearing the end of our time with folks speaking on behalf of ballot measure 5A on your ballot in the Telluride R1 school district. If you have a question, please give us a call, 970-728-4333. As we do, we kind of close out our time here talking about this measure. you've already spoken to it in so many ways, but if you are to give your pitch as to why folks in the district should vote yes on this measure, what would you say to folks as to why this measure is important?
2: I mean, I think funding public schools is a direct investment in the stability and prosperity of the entire community. And I hope that everybody listening can remember that hopefully they got to go to a well-funded or decently funded good public school, and what that meant for their lives as members of a larger society. And we of course have the famous bumper stickers here: came to ski, stayed for the library. And we were saying in our committee, you know, came to ski, stayed for the schools. For those of us that do have kids in the school, that is often the case. You hustle to stay here, and part of it is the really good school system. And then for folks who don't have kids in the school system, they're still part of the community, and the kids are part of the community. And I think this, we have a social agreement that public education is a positive, and cultivates skilled, literate humans, which I hope everybody can agree is a positive. And before I forget, we are having some public community information meetings. Two things. If you want to know more, you can go to sostelluride.org, or you can come to one of the meetings and talk to us directly. There'll be, if not Anna and myself, somebody from the committee and or the school board at these information meetings. So the first one is Monday, September 28th. That's this Monday at 5:30 at the library. There'll be some refreshments. Then Monday, October 5th at 12 p.m. at the library. I'm trying to diversify the time there a little bit. And then Monday, October 12th at 8:30 in the morning at the Coffee Cowboy. And that's all on sostelluride.org.
1: Perfect. Anna, final thoughts on why you support this measure and why you would advocate for folks to vote in support of it this November.
3: I think Laura put it all really well. I would echo that and just very simply add that kids are our future. The kids in schools today and in schools in the next 10, 20 years, they're the future of Telluride, and we've got to take care of them. We've got to educate them, and we have to continue to give them these incredible programs to be developed in. And so I'm pretty passionate about saving that aspect.
2: And I think for the cost of a meal for four out in Telluride, Colorado, once a year, I think it's a pretty good investment.
3: Agreed. You can afford it.
1: Well, Anna, Laura, thank you both so much for joining this evening talking about ballot measure 5A. As we noted at the top, ballots will be mailed out the week of October 5th, so you should be getting them the following week, or maybe later that week, the following week. Early voting in San Miguel County will begin on October 19th at the Fruin Building in Telluride. We have up to same-day voter registration here in Colorado. And drop boxes are available at the Miramonte Building in Telluride and at Norwood Town Hall. And Election Day is Tuesday, November 3rd. So
2: it's coming.
1: It's coming. And also, you got a minute. You can think about things. CODA listeners, we are going to take a quick break, and we will be back in a moment for some conversations that I had with Ben DeBrooklyn from the Colorado Capital News Alliance about the 14 ballot measures that are up for a vote this November. So we will be back in one moment, and you are tuned in to Off the Record on KOTO Telluride, KOOK Ridgeway. Thanks, y'all.
3: Thank you.
2: Thank you.

0: All right, Kodo listeners, we are back. You are in tune with Off the Record on KOTO Telluride, KOOK Ridgeway. For the first part of the hour, we were speaking with Anna Wilson and Laura Colbert from the Save Our Schools Committee in support of ballot measure 5A, which is going before voters in the Telluride R1 school district. That is the only local measure on the ballot for folks in San Miguel County in the region. But there are 14 statewide ballot measures that folks will be deciding on this November. And so with that, I spoke with Benta Berkland, who is a reporter, part of the Colorado Capital News Alliance, who covers the Capitol and covers the legislature in Denver. And we kind of broke the 14 measures out into a couple different parts. So we're going to start with several measures that have to do with law enforcement and kind of the criminal justice system. So that's where we're going to begin this evening. And here is the first portion of my conversation with State House reporter Benta Berkland. Thanks for tuning in. Benta, thanks so much for being willing to chat through these ballot measures with us. Folks will likely know your voice from hearing it on KOTO, but for those who maybe don't know, can you share a little bit about who you are and the work that you do covering the legislature in Denver?
1: Yes, absolutely. So I'm Benta Berkland, and I cover the state legislature and politics and state government, and work for Colorado Public Radio, and my stuff airs on KOTO and stations around the state. We're part of a collaboration on State House coverage, which I have covered for a really, really long time, and always interesting. I always learn something, and the issues really do impact Coloradans throughout the state. And so it's always fun to cover what lawmakers are discussing and then the impact of policies. And certainly for this November, other than, you know, all the statewide seats up for re-election, congressional districts up, we have a lot of statewide ballot questions for voters. It's going to be a very lengthy ballot.
0: Working our way through some of those ballot measures, I kind of want to just start at the beginning. Measure 85 has to do with penalties for fentanyl crimes. Can you explain what this ballot measure is and what it would mean?
1: So this is a proposal that would essentially provide harsher fentanyl penalties on the ballot. And so it's a statutory change. And fentanyl deaths are still high in Colorado. They've dropped, but about 800 people died from a synthetic opioid back in 2024. And in 2019, Colorado passed a law to reduce the possession of a certain amount of fentanyl, and this would increase the penalty, essentially. And one more thing I would add here is that for certain types of crimes, it would require mandated treatment. Supporters say it's an effort to cut down on fentanyl, increase penalties, and restrict the use of fentanyl. Opponents feel that the answer is mental health and other issues, and that this will increase pressure on the criminal justice system. There already aren't enough capacity for inmates. And so that's kind of the pro and con. It falls along similar lines we see in criminal justice reform.
0: The next ballot measure I wanted to chat about has to do with law enforcement and reporting and how that works with federal authorities. What would this ballot measure do?
1: This initiative would actually amend the state constitution, and it would require law enforcement, so police officers, sheriff's deputies, prosecutors, to alert federal immigration authorities if they charge someone whose immigration status is in question, if that person has a prior felony, or if this charge is related to an alleged violent crime. This is something that the state has tried to reduce. Democrats have passed laws to prevent the state from coordinating with ICE in any way. Supporters say this will cut down on crime and undocumented immigrants, and it does follow with what we're seeing at the federal level on ICE enforcement. Keep in mind here, though, if law enforcement is informing federal immigration authorities, if someone is charged, being charged with a crime doesn't mean that the individual will eventually be found guilty.
0: rounding out ballot measures that have a little bit more to do with law enforcement and the like, ballot measure 108 talks about penalties for human trafficking of minors. What is this measure?
1: This is a proposal kind of at the base level here that would make child sex trafficking punishable by life in prison without the possibility of parole or release. So currently, human trafficking of a minor is a class 2 felony. This would make it a class 1 felony. And then it would also add language explicitly covering someone who knowingly exchanges anything of monetary value to buy or sell sexual activity with a minor.
0: There you have it. That is our first round of ballot measures on the state ballot. We're going to throw to a little bit of music, and we will be back in just a few talking about the next round of ballot measures for voters to decide on this November.

0: And we are back. You are in tune with KOTO Telluride, KOOK Ridgeway. We are talking with Benta Berkland from the Colorado Capital News Alliance about ballot measures on the statewide ballot this November. And coming up, we have several measures looking at trans issues that are on our ballots. Here we go. There are two ballot measures up for a vote this year that have to do with trans folks. And the first one being Measure 109 that has to do with participation in school sports. What would this measure do if it were passed?
1: This would block schools from letting transgender students play on sports teams that correspond with their gender identity. The Colorado Civil Rights Commission has interpreted Colorado's law right now, the anti-discrimination rules, to mean that schools currently must let students join teams matching their gender identity. This would ban that, and it would apply to public and private schools from K through 12 through college. It would cover competitions and intramural sports, and schools would have to adopt policies. The big thing here is transgender girls could not play on girls' teams, but transgender boys could play on a boys' team if there isn't a girls' team available for that particular sport.
0: There is also a measure, Measure 110, which has to do with certain surgeries for minors. What is this measure talking about?
1: This proposal would make it illegal for healthcare providers to perform any type of surgery on anyone under the age of 18 to change that person's biological sex characteristics. There are some exemptions for certain sex development conditions, for male circumcision or chemical abnormalities. The proposal wouldn't touch or do anything with puberty blockers or hormone therapy that would still be allowed. The proposal only applies to surgery. It also says government funding, Medicaid, other types of insurance could not pay for these prohibited procedures. I do want to point out that nationally and in Colorado, gender-affirming surgeries for minors are exceptionally rare.
0: There you have it with those two more ballot measures. We will be back in just one moment. We have several more measures going before voters this November having to do with taxes on the statewide level. We will be back with those in one moment. Thanks for tuning in.

0: All right, Kodo listeners, we are back with part three. We are hearing my conversation with Benta Berkland, a State House reporter, part of the Colorado Capital News Alliance. And as I mentioned before the break, there are several questions on the ballot this November having to do with taxes on the statewide level. And we're going to hear that portion of the conversation now. There are two ballot measures that have to do with tax rates in Colorado. The first one being Measure 195, which is a graduated income tax. Can you explain what this measure is and how it would impact Coloradans if passed?
1: Yes. So this is, like you said, a graduated income tax. And the goal here is to increase tax revenues. It's proposed to bring in billions of dollars. And it would increase the tax rate for those making more than $500,000 a year. So any income that's $500,000 or above. Income below that will be taxed at a lower rate. So if this did pass, it would bring in about $2 billion a year for things like childcare, healthcare, education. And it's backed by groups that have said, look, Colorado has long not funded these things appropriately. So 97% of Coloradans do earn less than $500,000 a year. But let's say you earn $1 million a year. If we would be so lucky, we wouldn't be in the profession we're in. But let's say we earn $1 million a year. You'd pay about $60,000 a year. That's about $16,000 more than you currently do. If you make $65,000 a year, you're going to pay $255 less in state taxes. So that's according to this calculator that's on the state's website.
0: And then at the same time, there is another ballot measure which would place a cap on the income tax rate in Colorado. What would this do?
1: This is a competing ballot measure to the graduated income tax, and it would cap the income tax at 4.4%. So there would be a lot of legal wrangling if the 4.4% cap passes as well as the graduated income tax passes. So there's a lot of interplay here. But I think that we'll just have to see. But clearly, this is trying to make sure taxes don't go up too high for anyone. And supporters of this say it's pro-business and will really help the economy.
0: That was Benta Berkland from the Colorado Capital News Alliance. We're going to take a quick music break again and be back in just one moment with more of our conversation on the 14 ballot measures voters will be deciding on this November.

0: And we are back. We're heading into the final stretch. We have several more ballot measures to discuss this evening. In this segment, Benta shares a bit more on some issues that have to do with how elections are conducted in the state of Colorado. Have a listen. There are three measures on the ballot this year that have to do with how our elections work and how we're represented and the like, including Measure 234, which talks about how ballot questions can be written and the language that is used. What does this measure talk about?
1: I love this one because it's a ballot initiative about ballot initiatives. So essentially, it says that the ballot language can't be written higher than an eighth grade reading level. Supporters, a conservative group, they don't think it'll necessarily benefit conservatives more than liberals. They say it's pro-transparency and making things more understandable for voters, because a lot of times people are like, wait, this is super confusing. I want to add that our state website right now has that same standard. Things should be written no higher than an eighth grade level. There are certain exceptions, but that's a fairly advanced level. So it's the plain ballot language measure.
0: We also have a measure on Colorado's ballot that is a hot topic across the country, and it has to do with redistricting for the state. What is this measure talking about?
1: Yes, and this is actually very complicated because it's in response to a proposal that never made the ballot. So to backtrack a little bit, you're right. Redistricting has been in the national news a lot. President Donald Trump kicked it off when he asked Republicans in Texas to redraw their maps years ahead of schedule. And that was kind of the first domino, and more red states followed, and it left Democrats scrambling to respond. And in Colorado, Democrats decided to pause the state's independent redistricting commission. They wanted to put something on the ballot this fall to ask voters to pause it to draw more blue seats in Colorado. Colorado right now has four Republicans and four Democrats, evenly split, even though we're a blue state. Democrats thought they could pick up a few seats. Their proposal got challenged. It went to the state Supreme Court and it was rejected on a technicality. On a parallel path, conservatives were running their own ballot measure. That is what's going before voters. It's still on the ballot. And what it would do is ban gerrymandering, essentially. It wouldn't allow Colorado to do this mid-cycle redistricting without the approval of an independent commission and the Colorado Supreme Court.
0: And then finally, another issue that is very top of mind for a lot of people has to do with mail ballots. And on Colorado's ballot this year, Measure 362 is mail ballot voter identification. What is this measure?
1: Colorado law requires everyone to receive a mail ballot. You can drop that off in person. You can return it via mail. You can vote in person. And this would require people, when you get a mail ballot and you're signing that envelope, to also include the last four digits of your social security number or include your driver's license ID number or another Colorado ID. It's essentially a proof of citizenship requirement. Supporters say it will reduce voter fraud and make the elections more secure. Opponents say it's going to be cumbersome and that it's not needed, that voter fraud is exceptionally rare in the state, and that the signature verification process the state currently uses is adequate. So you sign the back of the ballot envelope, and then election judges from different parties look at that signature and make sure there aren't any discrepancies compared to other legal documents you've signed.
0: There you have it. Ballot measures to vote on about voting in elections. We are coming up on to our final part. It's a little bit of a grab bag of several different things. We're going to throw to a little bit of music real briefly, and then we will be back with our final rundown of ballot measures on Colorado's ballot this November.

0: All right. Kato listeners, we are coming back into our final piece, chatting with Ben DeBerklin from the Colorado Capital News Alliance about ballot measures Colorado voters will be voting on this November. Here is our final piece. As I mentioned before, it's a bit of a grab bag. There's a number of things in here, and we're going to that now. All right. We have four more measures that Coloradans will be deciding on this November. Measure 177 is a right to natural gas. What would this measure do if it passed, and what would it mean for Coloradans?
1: This one is fairly straightforward. It says Colorado consumers have the right to purchase natural gas for cooking and heating, and distributors and utilities have the right to sell it. And supporters say, hey, this is cheap and reliable. And, you know, it's an effort to try to push back against some of the policies Democrats have passed at the state capitol. I think if something like this does pass, we'll have to see what it means in terms of implementation and how it kind of juxtaposes with policies lawmakers want to push going forward. So it would be in the state constitution, so that's harder to change. Lawmakers did want to make amendments to it, and it does need 55% of the vote to pass.
0: Another measure that has to do with a constitutional right is Measure 302, which is the constitutional right to hunt and fish. What is this measure, and what would it do?
1: Yes, well, it came about because a few years ago, Colorado had a different ballot measure that would have banned hunting and trapping of the state's big cats. So mountain lions, bobcats, lynx. Voters struck that down by about 11 points. And hunting advocates said, hey, okay, well, maybe this is a sign that we could get something like this constitutional amendment to pass, and also to head off any potential restrictions in the future on things like hunting and trapping. And so this would be the constitutional right to hunt and fish. Colorado wouldn't be an outlier. Many neighboring states have constitutional amendments similar to this. Idaho, Montana, Wyoming, Utah. The main opposition says that this constitutional amendment could harm some of the state's wildlife commission actions, and it could invite costly lawsuits about current practices.
0: And then Measure 308, which has to do with sales tax revenue for conservation from sporting goods sales. What is this measure?
1: So this is a proposal that wouldn't increase taxes, but it would ask Coloradans to divert already collected sales taxes on things like tents and backpacks to go into wildfire mitigation and outdoor recreation. It would be about $175 million to $180 million a year that's already collected in sales taxes. And like I said, sporting goods and equipment, and then that money would have to go towards conservation and watershed restoration and improving outdoor recreation opportunities.
0: So that is the run through of ballot measures up for a vote this year coming from the electorate. There is one proposition that was put to the ballot from lawmakers. That's Proposition NN. Can you share what this proposition is and what it would mean for the state?
1: Yes, this is the only ballot initiative that lawmakers referred to voters, Democratic lawmakers who control the legislature. Proposition NN would increase the Tabor cap. So that is the money the state can keep under the Taxpayer's Bill of Rights. And the Taxpayer's Bill of Rights is a constitutional amendment, and it restricts how much state government can grow. And anything above that certain growth, which is population growth plus inflation, has to be returned to voters. So this is estimated to raise annually hundreds of million dollars for schools to deal with things like teacher pay and student instruction. Backers say that Colorado has long underfunded schools, and this is one way to go around that. I would say that historically, some of these proposals to increase funding or change Tabor haven't been popular with voters. Tabor is popular, and it does require voters to approve tax increases, hence this question going before people in November.
0: You know, Benta, you kind of spoke to this a little bit at the beginning, but when, you know, as somebody who covers work in Denver and kind of how the laws that either come from the legislature or from the voters play out, from your perspective, you know, having folks be engaged and knowledgeable on the ballot measures that they'll be voting on, like, why are these important conversations for people to participate in as voters in our state?
1: A lot of states don't have the initiative process. And so Colorado voters have a unique power and authority to weigh in on a lot of things. You know, there's plenty of states that the only things that would be on the ballot are referred by lawmakers. Colorado does have that initiative process. And these are very big questions that could shape the state for decades on things like education funding and wildlife management and how much people are taxed. So they are consequential. I think it's nice that people can go to, I know CPR has a voter guide. We have a podcast on it. Listen to this interview. Do your research. And I think that's nice when people get their mail ballots. They can take the time they need. The legislature has a very good blue book that will list the pros and cons of everything. So there is a lot to go through, particularly this year with the statewide questions and then also local elections and Congress and governor. So I would say just take your time, take a few days, have your coffee, you know, just find what works for you. But as someone who covers the legislature, it is incredibly important, and all these laws will directly impact people's lives and life here in Colorado.
0: Well, Benta, we really appreciate you taking the time, helping to kind of walk us through some of these measures that folks will be voting on. And we really appreciate all the reporting that you do to help keep our little corner of Southwest Colorado as informed as possible when it comes to decisions that are happening in Denver.
1: Thanks so much for having me.
0: There you have it. That was Benta Berkland with the Colorado Capital News Alliance giving us a whistle-stop tour on the 14 ballot measures that voters will be deciding on this November. I want to give a big shout out to Rock and Rob for letting me go over once again. I'm going to get off the radio as soon as possible. That is the program we have this evening. As I mentioned, thank you to Benta. Thank you to Laura Colbert and Anna Wilson, who joined earlier in the hour to talk about ballot measure 5A from the Telluride School District. And next week, we will be bringing you a candidate forum from the Progressive Women's Caucus. As I said, election season is just beginning here on KOTO. In the coming weeks, we will also have candidate forums with the folks running for San Miguel County Sheriff and the San Miguel Board of County Commissioners. We will have a Spanish election program, as well as hearing from folks running unopposed or in uncontested races for county offices. As a reminder, ballots will be mailed out to registered voters the week of October 5th. Early voting in San Miguel County will begin on October 19th at the Fruin Building in Telluride. There will be drop boxes available at the Miramonte Building in Telluride and Norwood Town Hall. And Election Day is Tuesday, November 3rd. Thank you so much for tuning in, and we'll be back next week with more Off the Record.
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We're celebrating birthdays with Chris Allen, Karen Wilson, Doug Ali, Leela Lennox, Lyndon Bray, Sergio Verduscio, Sharon Watson, Glenn Becker, Bill Mason, Joan Jett, Shari Belafonte Harper. 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

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The next People's March is Saturday, September 26th. Meet at 12 p.m. noon at San Miguel County Courthouse. 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And I'm wondering what the weather is. Weather. Oh, yes. Right now, outside the studios, it's 53 degrees. It's getting dark. And there'll be about a 70% chance of rain tonight, 60 tomorrow. Lows in the... looks like showers. Okay. 56, 45. High of on Thursday, 56. Low of 44. We're looking at some good chances of rain, showers, probably be some sun in there too. So, if you don't like the weather, just wait a few minutes. Okay, that goes there. 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
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We encourage your comments on all aspects of KOTO programming, and thank you for listening. I'm going to play Van Morrison to start out, Into the Mystic. Then I want to tell you a little something I've been thinking about, so stay tuned. Come, that's not making noise. Ah, somebody pushed this button.

Van Morrison says into the mystic, and I want to keep walking into it. Yeah, you walk into it because it's there all the time. But lately I've been thinking of how much of my life I've spent trying to get somewhere. Get healthier, calmer, get enlightened, get my body right, get the relationships right, get the spiritual practice right. I could turn almost anything into homework, but something has been changing. Sometimes I just stop. Take one meaningful breath and feel that energy coming from above my head all the way down to the bottom of my spine. My shoulders drop. I feel connected. And what I feel connected to is my soul. More and more, I'm beginning to believe that the created self, the personality I walk around with, the worries, the fears, the stories, the part of me that's always trying to fix everything, that isn't the deepest part of who I am. No, not at all. But underneath, there is something quieter, something deeper. My soul. And when I connect with that, everything changes. Food tastes better. Music sounds better. My apartment feels better. Telluride looks incredible. I smile more. I enjoy being alive. Not because everything is solved. Not because the lawsuit's over. Mm-mm. Not at all. Not because my body is perfect. A ways to go. Just because I am here. A little while ago, I went on what the Jewish community here in Telluride called a happiness walk during New Year's. I almost didn't go. I had plenty of excuses. I had already walked up Bear Creek. But I went anyway. And I came away thinking, maybe happiness isn't something we have to chase down. Maybe happiness shows up at the intersection of attention and participation. So, you walk, you listen, you notice. You hear a piece of music. You taste something really nice. You look at the mountains. You say yes when yes feels alive. You say no when no is the right answer. And for me, the deeper lesson is this. If I can keep coming back to that connection with my soul, I don't have to control everything. I can trust that life will unfold the way the universe, God, love intends it. My job is not to run the whole universe. My job is to do my best, pay attention, show up, make the next good choice I can, and play along. Maybe I don't have to manufacture the light. Maybe I just stop covering it up. Maybe I don't have to find the doorway into my soul. Maybe I was already inside. So tonight, wherever you are, maybe you don't need to fix anything for the next minute. Just notice. What can you hear? What can you feel? What's good right now? Yeah. Pay attention. Stay open. Keep walking into the mystic. I didn't go looking for happiness. I just kept walking into my life. And, well,
happiness kept coming to find me. With a majority of our festival season in the past, I keep coming back to this song, God at a Festival. If you want to get the true meaning of this song, go to the YouTube version by, by Little Stranger and Andy Frasco and the UN. I found God at a festival. Yep, I think I did. I'm pretty sure she was standing right there.

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We're talking KOTO. That's a KOTO in Telluride, and KOK over there in Ridgeway, Ouray area. This is Rockin' Rob, your Rocky Mountain Rock and Roll Rasputin. 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Tomorrow morning, Ground Control Radio with Crop Circles at 6 a.m. Morning Edition from 7 to 8. And Dublin Air at 9 o'clock. More music. Kind of reflects what I was talking about. Connecting with your soul. Yeah.

I've been warped by the rain, driven by the snow. I'm drunk and dirty, don't you know? And I'm still willing. And I was out on the road late at night. I seen my pretty Alice in every headlight. Alice.

You know, one thing I've been noticing lately is how easy it is to spend the whole day trying to get somewhere else. I mean, fix something, solve something, worry about something, improve something. And then, every once in a while, I just stop. Take one meaningful breath. Feel my shoulders drop, and I remember I'm already here. This music is here. This town, your town, is here. This life is here. And maybe, just maybe, that's enough for the moment. I don't have to figure out the whole path tonight. I just have to be present for this part of it. So whatever, wherever you're listening from, maybe take one breath with me. Notice one good thing, one thing that feels good, one sound, one memory, one person, one little piece of your life that you're glad is here. Something happiness. Sometimes, yeah, sometimes happiness doesn't make a big entrance. Sometimes it just sits down beside you quietly and waits for you to notice. Hey, thanks for spending part of your evening with me. This is Rockin' Rob, your Rocky Mountain Rock and Roll Rasputin.

You know, I've been thinking a lot lately about what it really means to be here. Not just alive, but actually here. To hear the music, taste the food, love people, screw things up, laugh, dance. And maybe just stop waiting for some perfect future before we let ourselves enjoy the ride. So the next song feels just about right. If I make it to 120, I hope someday somebody plays this at my funeral. And if you're still around, I hope you are dancing around my grave.

Well, Rick just sauntered into the studio. He's going to take you up until midnight? 11. Okay, 11 o'clock. He'll be speaking two languages, okay? So stay tuned for Frequency Fusions. Thanks for joining me tonight. I really enjoyed sharing the evening with you. Hope you have a wonderful sleep and lots of great dreams. And tomorrow, the most amazing thing is going to happen to you. You wake up. And if you don't, well, at least you've had some good times. Love you all. Bye.

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It is now 9:29 p.m. The night's getting started. We're playing some rock and roll, in case you didn't notice. Metal, you know, a little bit of that genre, and see where the night takes us. Buenas noches, Telluride. DJ Rick, Fusión de Frecuencias en Telluride. Empezamos con rock hoy. Y a ver dónde nos lleva la noche. Son las 9:30 de la noche. 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If you're at work, your shift is almost over. If you're driving home, drive safe. 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I think, what am I going to drop? A little bit of U2. Here we go.

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1: They'd be surrounded by a million people alive. 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
0: what was that? It's country home, man.
1: Another summer day is going on.
0: No, it was just a new, kind of a new spin on it. I was taking it to another place.
2: Guess what? You know, actually, the guy that actually has a country hit with that song is here. Should we do it together?
0: Is he around?
2: He's really here, yeah. Let's do it. Three, four, and...
1: Hey!

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DJ Rick, Frequency Fusions and Telluride, 10:55 p.m., 51 degrees outside. We didn't talk very much today. It was a great show. We had just enjoyed the music. Thank you for tuning in Telluride, Ridgeway, Montrose, and all over the world in the United States. Appreciate the love. Gracias por sintonizar. Está escuchando DJ Rick, Fusión de Frecuencias en Telluride, 10:55 de la noche, 51 grados afuera. Con esta canción próxima me despido. With this next song, I wish you good night. Remember, live, love, and let live. DJ Rick.

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We're Haha Tonka. We came all the way from southern Missouri to your beautiful mountain town. 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

0: Yo, this is Superman telling you to roll up a fat one, dude.
1: K-O-T-O! Tell you what, 91 on Sylvan! Andy Frasco in the U.S.

0: don't think of myself as an actress alone, nor as a singer alone, nor as a writer, or any of the things that I do. I believe that the arts are for character building, and I do whatever I can in the arts to express my personality, but I don't look for a career. I don't pursue a career, I pursue my work.
1: Wanna take him a little bit?

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0: You know, teachers like me, parents, we don't always know as much as you guys do about what's going on with other kids.
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0: Yeah, but if you're ever concerned about a friend who's having trouble with alcohol, prescription drugs, anything, you need to tell an adult, someone you know and trust. 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

Wait a minute. Did somebody say Heartbreakers Beach Party? What key is that in? What key was that in, Benma? Heartbreakers Beach Party? Huh?

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0: Don't get close.
1: Don't get close.
0: I ain't pulling no punches. And if you get too close, you might get your ass knocked smooth the fuck out. I'm Vince Tolo running things out of this camp. It ain't nobody's superior.
1: Don't get close.
0: And this brother right here.

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0: they have this song you want to do. Ivory,
1: you want to tell everybody? Yeah, we're going to do this old song about Shake, Rattle, and Roll.
0: Give us the tempo.
2: What key you want to do then?
0: What key?
1: C.
0: Want to do it in C? Give us the tempo.
1: All right, right here.
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1: Oh.

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Proxy. It's the title track off of St. Paul and the Broken Bones' brand new album. Also by the name of Proxy, it's Ground Control Radio right here at KOTO-FM and KOOK-FM. Good morning. Happy hump day.

I have a girlfriend. My apologies to everybody who just lost a bet. Wow, that joke got a bigger laugh than I was hoping for. Recently, a 33-year-old woman asked me out. She didn't know I had a girlfriend. And even if I weren't in a relationship, I wouldn't have gone out with her because 20 years is way too big of an age difference. Because at 33, she's in her romantic prime, and at 53, I'm in my Amazon prime. My girlfriend is afraid I'm going to leave her for a younger, prettier woman. That would never happen. I love her too much. I might leave her for a quieter, less critical woman. If I go home with a woman half my age, it's to steal her hair care products. I've got no game. I'm at the age where romance is less important to me than silence. At 53, no offense, ladies, but at 53, I like my women the way I like my coffee, with a lid on it. Now, for those of you ladies who feel compelled to punch me and kick me after the show, you don't want to be known as a woman who beat the heck out of Ellen after a comedy show. Scariest thing about being in my 50s is my parents are in their 70s, which means if I make it to my 70s and my parents make it to their 90s, I could conceivably wind up in the same assisted living facility as my parents. I'd be the only loser in the history of losers to still live at home in a home. My dad would be like, for the love of God, you're pushing 80. When are you going to get a place of your own? Well, according to your nurse, any day now. I got my looks from my parents. My mom is Ukrainian, and my dad is Barry Manilow.

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It's Ground Control Radio, right here at KOTO-FM, KOOK-FM. It's going to be a beautiful day. A little bit of rain never hurt anything.

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Welcome to Ground Control Radio right here at KOTO-FM. 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And KOOK down in Ridgeway at 90.3. And, of course, all across the planet at KOTO.org. Devo.

Eddie Cochran. 6:15 a.m. right now in Telluride. That's 45 minutes still down there in Ridgeway. 48 degrees. It's going to be a rainy day. A lot of rain in the forecast all the way through Friday, and then it looks like it might clear out a bit Friday night. Till then, man, keep your galoshes on and your rainbow handy. Or your umbrella. Not your rainbow. Maybe we'll catch one. New music from Sheryl Crow right here.

my journal. I am, and your spelling and grammar needs improvement. She's a gossip. Women love to talk. My wife, she loves to gossip. Did you hear about Joe and Lisa? I did. I was the one that told you. And I told you not to tell anybody. Come on. Keep a secret. It's unbelievable. She does the hypothetical. Hypothetical. Okay, okay. Let's just say that I die. Would you remarry? Yes, I would. Remember last week when you had the sniffles? I joined eHarmony.com. No, I'm serious. I really die, go to heaven, and you do remarry. You love this woman. You love her just as much as you love me. Then she dies and goes to heaven. Then you die and go to heaven. And we're all in heaven. Who would you spend eternity with? Neither. It's called heaven. Till death do us part. Do I have to spell this out for you? We're over. I'm hooking up with angels. It's in my rider. All right. Yeah. I've never cheated on my wife. I, of course, never would. That said, I miss getting picked. Like, I'd like to know somebody in the universe other than my wife every once in a while finds me attractive. Closest thing now is when I'm at the supermarket. I'm at the end of, like, a really, really long line, and a checkout girl sees me. She's like, sir, I can take you over here. Well, yes, you can.

I'm a married guy. I have just a wonderful wife. Really, like an angel living. I love her to death. She's just like, you know, the best. But nobody's perfect. Everybody has issues. My wife has some issues, you know. Lately, she's been having trust issues. It's what she says in her journal. Yeah, I read it. Good book. All about me.

your kinks in Mexico. 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Come with me, yeah. Crazy.

Eric Lindell. Indian Summer. What a fun weekend in the park, man. Blues and Brews Festival was a blast. I get to work backstage security back there, keeping all the stars safe from all the stalkers. But got to meet Eddie Ninevolt. Wow, what a nice guy he was. Had a short conversation with him. Super nice guy. Anyway, fun weekend. Hope you had a great weekend, too. Here's some Eddie Ninevolt for you right here.

I'm from here, from Utah, and I started going to church again when I first got clean. And, might want to let me finish that joke. It was going well. It was going well until they made me a Sunday school teacher. 8 weeks clean from heroin. Teaching little kids about the scriptures, and I tried my best. I really did. Tried my best. But I did not understand those books, so I got the audio CDs, equally unhelpful. Just this old man, I don't know if he's English or what, but he was just like, "Wherefore the multitudes came upon them after an angel blew a trumpet, and then came henceforth, yea, verily, the tyranny upon them after the slothfulness of the Israelites ran cross-grain from the lamb. So go forth, gird up your loins, and be like unto a child. Amen." And I'm not trying to be sacrilegious, but what does that mean? Like, what if one of the kids were to ask me a question? Just be like, "All right, listen, kid. The only way we're going to get through this lesson is if you don't ask me anything, unless it's about heroin." Yeah, that was a rough one, man.

That is a brand new release from Tom Petty Estate. Tom Petty and the Heartbreakers, Parade of Loons. It's Ground Control Radio right here at KOTO-FM and KOOK. 6:48 right now. 48 degrees. Hope your morning's going well. Cheers.

My doctor recently told me that I have to lose weight. I recently told my doctor to shut up. I said I will do anything but exercise. So I joined a cult. Herbalife. Say what you want, but I lost 15 pounds. And one person cares. Thank you. I was feeling good about myself. Yeah. And then a 400-pound man comes up to me and is like, you know, guys like you and me. What? That's offensive, right, sir? Especially to guys like you and me. So I did have to lose weight. I had some health concerns. 2 years ago, I was diagnosed with type 2 diabetes. I've never gotten a woo for that, but okay. I'll take it. Take all the woos for the special. I gotta be honest, though. Living with diabetes is terrifying. It's like living out the movie Speed every day. If my blood sugar gets too high, I could blow up. If it gets too low, I start to sound like Keanu Reeves. Whoa, diabetes bus. I'll never forget the day of the diabetic attack. I'm getting ready for work, and boom, I hit the floor. And the first thing I think is, I really need to clean this floor. And then I start to think, what if this is it? What if I die? What if I go to heaven, and I've been worshiping the wrong god? What if it's the Hindu god? And I get up there, and he says, you got to do this again and again and again through reincarnation. That brings a whole new meaning to thank you, come again. So I got myself up, got myself into my car. Note to self, ever having a diabetic attack? Do not drive your car. Whole world's going crazy. Colors fading, double vision. The stupid unicorn next to me wouldn't shut up. Make a left. I know how to get to the hospital. I finally get in. They put needles into my left arm, needles up my right arm. I felt like a fat Kurt Cobain. Oh, too soon. Finally, the doctor comes in. He goes, Mr. Moomjin, your blood pressure was over 200. Your blood sugar was over 500. You should be dead. He goes, we believe the only reason you're alive is because you have a will to live. Can we ask you some questions? Sure. Are you married? No. Do you have any kids? No. Do you like your job? Doc, if you don't shut up, I'm going to lose this will to live.

Buddy Holly. 6:55 right now, still chilling at 48 degrees. Just about time for NPR. I'll catch you after the news. Good morning. You're in tune with Ground Control Radio here at KOTO-FM and KOOK-FM. Cheers. 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Ground Control Radio, over now.

0: President Trump talked publicly of annihilating Iran. Then U.S. officials met privately with Iranians. We ask U.S. Ambassador to the United Nations Mike Waltz about the administration's views on Morning Edition from NPR News. I'm Steve Inskeep with Leila Fadel. Ukraine's president wants an energy truce with Russia. Ukraine would stop hitting refineries if Russia stops going after the electric grid. What does the United States make of that proposal? Also, ICE is turning to a network of vans. The Federal Immigration Agency calls them mobile detention facilities. How exactly would they work? It's Wednesday, September 23rd. This day in 2002, California became the first state to guarantee paid family leave for most workers. The news is next.
1: Live from NPR News in Washington, I'm Korva Coleman. A new poll finds that voters continue to have a sour view of President Trump and Republicans. As NPR's Stephen Fowler reports, those surveyed say they would back Democrats for Congress by a 12-point margin.
2: The latest NPR PBS News Marist poll shows deep dissatisfaction with President Trump and the Republican Party. Republicans have also lost their advantage on several key issues in the eyes of voters, like gas prices, the economy, foreign policy, even immigration. The poll also suggests Democrats have a notable edge in voter enthusiasm and support from independents as a building wave of backlash to the party in power comes into focus. These voters say they're more likely to pick a Democratic congressional candidate, 53-41%. That swing from Trump's narrow popular vote victory in 2024 shows why reliably red states like Ohio, Texas, and Iowa now have competitive House and Senate races. Stephen Fowler, NPR News.
1: A federal judge holds a hearing today on a lawsuit filed by three media organizations against the federal government. They've been banned from the White House. NPR's Scott Newman reports the White House has now launched a new online channel featuring only Trump administration content.
3: The channel launched Monday evening, just days after Trump announced that he was banning journalists from CNN, MS Now, and Politico from the White House. Democrats, including Arizona Senator Mark Kelly and California Governor Gavin Newsom, have likened Trump TV to state-run media, the antithesis of a free press. Stephen Farnsworth is a professor of political science at the University of Mary Washington.
4: Over and over again, I think President Trump has really decided what he wants to do is tell the Trump story himself.
3: He says the channel is the latest in Trump's effort to keep the mainstream media from controlling the narrative. Scott Newman, NPR News, Washington.
1: An advisory committee for the Food and Drug Administration will hear arguments and recommend whether the agency should approve its first multi-cancer blood test. The company making the test, Grail, says it can detect up to 50 forms of cancer. NPR's Yuki Noguchi has more.
5: Hundreds of companies are chasing simpler ways of detecting cancer earlier by screening through blood or saliva. Some cancer tests are already on the market, though none that screen for multiple cancers has been approved by the FDA. Grail's test, sold under the brand Galleri, is the furthest in that process. The FDA has questions about whether clinical data show the test detects cancers reliably and early enough to justify use of such terms in its marketing. Another concern is about potential harm if patients get false negative or false positive results. Yuki Noguchi, NPR News.
1: You're listening to NPR. Utah Republican Senator John Curtis is asking the Senate Judiciary Committee to investigate President Trump's son, Donald Jr. In a letter, Senator Curtis says he wants the committee to look into the younger Trump's relationship with foreign nationals and their access to the president. Last week, ProPublica reported a Russian oligarch close to Russian President Vladimir Putin paid for parts of Trump Jr.'s recent wedding. The couple acknowledged this on social media. Forecasters say the Big Island of Hawaii is facing a potential hurricane. A tropical system has redeveloped south of the Hawaiian Islands. Singer Ella Langley has set a new all-time Billboard chart record. As NPR's Stephen Thompson reports, she's taken the throne from Mariah Carey, though perhaps not for long.
6: This week, Ella Langley's Choosin' Texas is the number one song in the country.
7: It's Choosin' Texas, I can tell.
6: The track has now spent 23 weeks on top of the Billboard Hot 100. That's never been done before. Last winter, Mariah Carey reached 22 weeks at number one with All I Want for Christmas Is You. That song returned to the top of the charts during the most recent holiday season. And it's a hit every December, so Langley has her work cut out for her in the weeks to come. If Choosin' Texas can't rack up a bunch more weeks on top of the charts, Ella Langley may soon find herself re-gifting the all-time record right back to pop music's Queen of Christmas. Stephen Thompson, NPR News.
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0: It's Morning Edition from NPR News. I'm Steve Inskeep.
1: And I'm Leila Faldin. Good morning. Iran's president takes the podium at the United Nations today, a day after President Trump spoke of annihilating Iran.
0: Trump spoke of options ranging from total destruction to a peace deal after the U.S. election. He also appealed for international cooperation as he wrapped up his speech before the United Nations General Assembly in New York. In a moment, we will discuss that speech and more with Trump's ambassador to the United Nations, Mike Waltz. We begin with the news.
1: NPR White House correspondent Deepa Shivaram joins us to discuss. Hi, Deepa.
2: Hey, good morning.
1: Good morning. So first, just catch us up on what Trump said in his speech in New York.
2: Yeah, I will say it was a pretty brief speech overall as far as Trump's speeches go. He talked about U.S. actions in Venezuela and Iran and essentially used both as examples of America's military might. At one point, he mused on whether he should annihilate Iran, as you all mentioned. And keep in mind, there were leaders from Iran in the audience. And he talked about how the U.S. has benefited from access to Venezuela's oil supply after a military intervention there that led to the capture of the country's leader, Nicolas Maduro. He even used the phrase, quote, to the victor belong the spoils, referring to U.S. control of Venezuela's oil, though that goes pretty directly against U.S. foreign policy tradition to not explicitly connect military intervention with the acquisition of resources. Overall, it was a speech that highlighted how Trump sees his own role as a world leader. He described himself as someone who takes action when other countries don't, and someone who isn't afraid to use force to protect America's interests. In the past, Trump has been really critical of the United Nations as a body and hasn't shied away from criticizing it. But this year, he mostly stuck to his remarks, though he did accuse the UN of, quote, imposing the far left agenda of globalist bureaucrats who nobody ever elected. And he was also critical of the ICC, the International Criminal Court.
1: Now, he also had back-to-back meetings with world leaders. How did those interactions play out?
2: Yeah, it was a packed day yesterday. Trump met with leaders from Britain, Japan, Venezuela, and the Gulf nations. He signed a deal with Greenland and Denmark to put more U.S. bases in Greenland. And that was a win for Trump, who's been calling for the U.S. to, quote, take Greenland since he returned to the White House last year. This deal doesn't give the U.S. any ownership of the island, of course, but it does expand U.S. presence, which Trump wanted. He also met with Ukraine's Volodymyr Zelensky to speak about trying to end the war between Ukraine and Russia. But I will say the biggest news out of that meeting actually had to do with Iran. Mm-hmm. While taking questions, Trump revealed that a U.S. delegation had been meeting with Iranians for 3 hours yesterday. Mm-hmm. It's not clear how much progress was made during those talks, but it does mark a significant shift back to diplomacy after talks with Iran broke down over the summer over the Strait of Hormuz. Trump, of course, has been under enormous pressure to find a way to end this conflict with Iran. He says the election is not on his mind as he weighs what to do about this war that he and Israel started, but voters at home are increasingly unhappy.
1: Yeah, I mean, the meetings yesterday are coming as Trump is facing a lot of uphill battles on domestic issues, poor approval ratings, legal battles, a fight with the press corps.
2: Right. And not to mention a major summit with Chinese leader Xi Jinping, who's arriving in Washington tonight. But yeah, on the domestic front, I mean, polling shows that Trump is doing even worse than before. A new poll from Reuters Ipsos shows that Trump's approval rating sits at 32%. Other polling shows that Americans are souring on Trump's stance on foreign policy. And of course, there are the other battles. Trump this week banned 3 news outlets from covering the White House. And now the administration is facing a legal action. And a judge is expected to weigh in on that lawsuit today.
1: That's NPR's Deepa Shivaram. Thank you, Deepa.
2: Thank you.
0: President Trump's ambassador to the United Nations has been listening with us, and he's on the line. Ambassador Mike Waltz, welcome.
3: Hey, good to be with you, Steve.
0: Thanks for joining us. Now, as we just heard from Deepa, the president described 3 hours of talks, which we believe are between his envoy, Steve Witkoff, and Iran's foreign minister. What are the elements of that discussion? What's on the table?
3: Well, always on the table, Steve, and the president has been quite clear about this in terms of our strategic objectives is Iran can never have a nuclear weapon. And I just want to remind everyone, as the UN ambassador, that's not just President Trump's position. That has been multiple presidents' position for decades now. And in fact, it's been the entire world's position. There have been UN resolutions after UN resolution for the better part of 20 years with the entire world joining us that Iran just cannot have a nuke. God help us if this genocidal regime that just machine gunned, literally, Steve, 40,000 of its own people in the course of a few days gets its hands on weapons of mass destruction.
0: Understood. But let's talk about the more limited discussions that we think are underway. According to news reporting, the Iranians have perhaps talked of a trade. They would reopen the Strait of Hormuz to free oil traffic in exchange for the easing of some of the economic pressure the U.S. has put on them. Is that how this discussion seems likely to be shaped?
3: Well, what's interesting is when the Iranians come to the table, they're not necessarily as concerned about military action as they want access to cash. Mm-hmm. And remember, the IRGC controls about 40 to 50% of the Iranian economy. So there's frozen assets, there's sanctions relief that they want, but they cannot use the world's economy. They cannot use it. It's in contravention of international law to choke off a waterway. Imagine if Spain or Morocco choked off the Straits of Gibraltar because of a dispute with another country, right? So we will not allow that to happen, and we certainly won't allow the Iranians to expand what they're trying to do here in terms of leverage. They're now trying to expand it into Lebanon, into other areas where their terrorist proxy forces have terrorized the region for
0: years.
3: Can you
0: just answer me?
3: So we'll see what comes of it. But it is significant, Steve. It is significant that this was the first direct contact since the ceasefire broke down sometime ago.
0: Is the deal that I described, though, is that what's on the table? And are you telling me that wouldn't be acceptable to the United States? The U.S. isn't going to trade anything?
3: Well,
0: to
3: I won't get. I don't want to get ahead of internal discussions that we're having. But again, it was significant that there was direct contact, and the president has made it clear that they have to come to the table in good faith, in line with UN resolutions, to back away from this obsession with a nuclear weapon.
0: Did they agree to further meetings?
3: We'll see. We're literally internalizing what they brought to the table.
0: Oh, interesting. So they brought a proposal and the United States is considering it. Is that the way we should think about this?
3: We will always consider any type of negotiation and diplomacy to bring this to a responsible resolution.
0: Okay. The president also yesterday spoke of the oil agreement with Venezuela. And we'll just remind people, after replacing Venezuela's president, the U.S. Worked with the new rulers, if you will, the same regime, new people, to get oil out of Venezuela. And he said, quote, "To the victor belong the spoils." I found that a very interesting phrase because it's a different U.S. approach. In World War II, for example, as I'm sure you know very well, you study history, the U.S. emphasized we're not in it for the money. We're defeating Germany and Japan, but not for the money. Can you lay out the principle here? When should the U.S. be using war to take other countries' resources?
3: Well, Steve, I would actually just push back on the premise of your question.
0: Okay.
3: In that regard. But look, the United States has had sanctions on the Maduro regime. Again, this is a regime that has so abused its own people over time. You had more Venezuelan refugees, over 8 million, than you did out of the conflicts like Syria. So it's been quite devastating.

0: had an incredibly successful military operation to capture. He's actually in jail just down the street and enter into the U.S. court system, a mm-hmm. wanted charged narco-terrorist in Nicolas Maduro. Look, we've entered in now to a number of, call them joint ventures, equity agreements with the Venezuelan oil industry. The president feels that the United States should pull some of those costs back and that the American people should benefit from those successful activities. So that's essentially the underpinning of what we're trying to do. And look, I can tell you, we've met with the Venezuelan officials that normally we could not engage with at all.
1: Sure.
0: And they are moving towards a brighter and better future for that critical, critical country. And Steve, just more broadly, what's happening in the Western Hemisphere? Mm-hmm. 7 elections have gone America's way in terms of governments now that want to embrace the relationship with the United States just in the last 18 months. I'll tell you, if the Abraham Accords was the story of the first Trump administration, what's happening in the Western Hemisphere, from the Arctic to securing our southern border to the Panama Canal and now in South America, is transformative and will be the story of the second Trump administration.
1: You put a lot on the table, and I want to ask you about some of that. In fact, sure. I'm hoping that you can stay with us after a brief break. But in the few seconds before that break, what did the president mean by "to the victor belong the spoils"?
0: Well, I just laid that out for you. We're entering in to a number of joint agreements with this new Venezuelan government. We have our eyes wide open, but we are moving towards, as Secretary Rubio has laid out, an economic recovery phase, a stability phase, and at the appropriate point towards elections. And so as we enter into a series of agreements with them, that's how we're going to move forward in this relationship.
1: Let me stop you for the moment. Ambassador Waltz, I hope you can stay with us for a couple of more minutes. We're going to take a brief break and then come right back, and we've got a few more questions for you.
0: Okay.
1: This is a great start. Really appreciate it.

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1: It's Morning Edition from NPR News. I'm Steve Inskeep with Leila Fadel, and President Trump's ambassador to the United Nations, Mike Waltz, is still on the line. Ambassador, thanks for sticking with us. I want to ask about Ukraine, because we heard an idea floated by Volodymyr Zelensky, the president of Ukraine. He talked about an energy truce, and the idea is Ukraine doesn't hit Russian diesel facilities or gas refineries, oil refineries, and in exchange, Russia would keep away from Ukraine's power grid, which they really need in the winter. Does the United States support that idea?
2: Yeah, Steve. We actually, if you roll back the clock to last year, and I co-facilitated or supported Secretary Rubio as we engaged the Russians and Ukrainians a year ago. We entered into a moratorium on striking each other. We facilitated a moratorium on both sides. We would certainly welcome that again. And there's some discussion of the same when it comes to grain, wheat, barley. Both the Russians and the Ukrainians export about a quarter of global grain exports. And so it's tremendously affecting East Africa. There's a lot of people that are going from, frankly, bad to worse situations right now across the region and around the world. This is just all the more reason, Steve, where the president has been adamant the war has to end. Not only is there a risk of it spreading to our NATO allies, there is the 1,000 people a day, Steve, that are dying on the Ukrainian front lines, mm-hmm. plus now the rest of the world that's being affected by energy, grain, and other types of exports. The president's determined it's has to end, and he's using the weight of both his leadership and U.S. leadership to try to do just
1: okay,
2: that.
1: Okay, and I heard you say yes at the beginning of that. So the U.S. would support that idea of an energy truce, and you said the U.S. in fact supported it in the past. Let me ask now about Greenland. You alluded earlier to agreements across the Americas. There is this agreement now with Denmark over the status of Greenland. Denmark maintains sovereignty there. Greenland remains separate from the United States, and there is a change to U.S. military basing there. What does the United States get out of the agreement that it did not have before?
2: Well, we have expanded overflight in terms of aviation, but also importantly, subsea and other types of naval access. The United States gets, in addition to that, to really sit down with our Danish partners and ensure that we don't see the types of so-called investments like we've seen from the Chinese and other places, companies that may look like commercial entities and then have a dual use with the Chinese or Russian military. Mm-hmm. And just to kind of take a step back, Steve, if we're ever attacked in the continental homeland, it's going to come over the North Pole. It's obviously, if you know, when everyone flies, if you fly to Europe or Asia, you know, and you look at those maps, you fly over the north, it's obviously a much shorter route. We're starting to see that with shipping as well. As the ice pulls back, you're starting to see shipping lanes go over both the north of Canada and the north of Russia. So it's becoming an increasingly contested space, not to mention the critical minerals and oil and gas that are being exposed, and massive, often untouched fisheries that we're seeing other countries send their vessels up in there. It's affecting our native populations, but it's also affecting our food stocks. So the Arctic is an incredibly important space. It's kind of a new, unfortunately, space of competition. And the president's been focused on it since day one. And frankly, Many of our NATO allies were not. They are now. May have taken some tough love or some mean tweets, so to speak, but now you have NATO focused on it. You have your European allies focused on it. You have an agreement with Denmark that is going to make the American homeland safer.
1: I'm glad you mentioned mean tweets. The president, of course, talked about annexing Greenland repeatedly. And I want to ask about another statement the president made yesterday there at the United Nations. In his discussion of Iran, he talked about Iran facing...
2: But Steve, I'm sorry to interrupt you. President Truman made offers to buy Greenland from Denmark. There's been a number of other updates to our 1951 treaty Denmark from Greenland. There's been other discussions with other administrations of annexing. So this wasn't
1: I understand and respect that. Truman didn't do tweets, but he made some other remarks. That's true. But I was thinking in terms
2: might have wrote
1: of
2: letters.
1: Understood. He did write interesting letters. In the speech yesterday, the president talking about Iran used the phrase nuclear annihilation. Should a president be talking that way?
2: Well, this is a regime that has been at war with us, Steve, for 47 years. It's quite personal to me, and it should be to every veteran out there. Over 1,000 American soldiers over various conflicts, starting with the Marine barracks bombing in Lebanon in the early 80s, have lost their lives. Many told tens of thousands of more civilians across the region, from Lebanon to Syria to Iraq to Yemen. There is not a single country that is better off because of the Iranian regime. And
1: does it help to talk
2: terrorist
1: of nuclear
2: organization
1: annihilation?
2: Is practically funded now. So when we're talking about this type of regime that has terrorized so many countries for so many years, it only listens to strength and deterrence. I could tell you that firsthand. So I'm absolutely fine with it. I think the American people are fine with it. If ultimately we get to an agreement that makes the next generation safe from an Iranian regime with a nuclear weapon.
1: Okay. I got to be respectful of the clock here. We've got a few seconds left. Give me a yes or no answer and we'll fill in on it later. Is the United Nations working well right now?
2: It's working better. The president has, under his leadership, NATO working better and contributing, and we're going to get the UN to a better place. We call it Make the UN Great Again. It's reforming. It's becoming more relevant. This year, it'll have a new secretary general, and I can point to you from Gaza to Haiti, places where it's working with us.
1: Got to stop there. Ambassador Mike Waltz, this has been great. Hope we talk again. Thank you so much for taking so much time, sir.
2: All right. Thank you.
1: He's the UN ambassador, and you're hearing him on Morning Edition from NPR News.
3: Seth MacFarlane is best known for creating Family Guy and American Dad. He's also an accomplished singer. He's released an album of Sinatra tunes, and now...
4: You can't live with them. You can't live without them.
3: I spoke with MacFarlane about his new album of Muppets songs. You can listen to the conversation on All Things Considered from NPR News.

0: on the next Fresh Air. Cybersecurity and AI safety concerns will likely be addressed at this week's meeting between President Trump and China's President Xi in Washington, D.C. We'll talk with Rush Doshi. He helped arrange summits between President Biden and Xi and just co-authored a report on China's cyber threat to America's critical networks. Join us.
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0: Live from NPR News in Washington, I'm Dave Mattingly. President Trump will be at Joint Base Andrews outside Washington, D.C. this afternoon to formally welcome China's President Xi Jinping to the U.S. Trump and Xi are expected to focus largely on Iran, trade, and safeguarding artificial intelligence when they meet at the White House tomorrow. President Trump met with Japan's Prime Minister Sanae Takaichi on the sidelines of the UN General Assembly meeting in New York. Here's NPR's Anthony Kuhn.
1: Japanese media report that Japan is concerned that President Trump could use the issue of Taiwan as a bargaining chip in his meeting with Chinese leader Xi Jinping. Takaichi said last November that a Chinese blockade of Taiwan could warrant a military response by Japan. China responded with a pressure campaign, including restricting rare earth exports. Neither the U.S. nor Japanese government said whether Taiwan was discussed. Takaichi did raise the issue of Japanese judge Tomoko Akane, president of the International Criminal Court, whom the U.S. has sanctioned for the court's efforts to investigate or prosecute U.S. and Israeli officials for alleged crimes in Afghanistan and Gaza, respectively. Anthony Kuhn, NPR News, Seoul.
0: The CEOs of OpenAI and Anthropic will be among those briefing the U.N. Security Council today about safeguarding artificial intelligence. This is NPR News. Republican Senator John Curtis of Utah is asking the Senate Judiciary Committee to investigate the president's son, Donald Trump Jr., for having his recent wedding party partially bankrolled by a Russian oligarch. Curtis is not a member of that committee. In a video posted on social media, Curtis called it corruption. Family members of people killed by federal immigration officers in the U.S. are demanding thorough investigations into their deaths. NPR's Meg Anderson says several relatives were on Capitol Hill yesterday testifying to members of Congress.
2: In March 2025, Ruben Ray Martinez was killed by an agent with Immigration and Customs Enforcement during a traffic stop in Texas. Rachel Reyes, his mother, shared her perspective with members of Congress.
3: His last words were, "I'm sorry, sir." Watching the video, I do not see Ruben posing any immediate danger.
2: Martinez was the first person killed by immigration agents since the start of President Trump's second term. At least five people have been killed since. After Reyes spoke, their family members offered similar testimonies. They say they've received little sign of any ongoing investigation and that no change has occurred to prevent more deaths. Meg Anderson, NPR News.
0: That hearing was held by Democratic lawmakers from the House and Senate. I'm Dave Mattingly, NPR News in Washington.

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1: 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I'm Leila Fadel.
2: And I'm Steve Inskeep. In the past week, the federal government signed contracts to expand ICE detention centers. These are contracts worth billions of dollars. Immigration and Customs Enforcement is also looking into what it calls mobile detention facilities. Here's NPR's Jasmine Garst.
3: Early this year, ICE started buying large warehouses nationwide to turn into mega detention centers. There was widespread pushback to these warehouses.
4: And this facility, I don't know if you've been out there and seen the facility. It's huge.
3: Back in March, NPR spoke to Linda Powell, a resident of Williamsport, Maryland, where ICE purchased a warehouse.
4: Why do we need this here? We don't need it here.
3: Maryland was among several states that sued. Now ICE is selling most of those warehouses. But they're also detaining immigrants at record numbers. Roughly 100,000 people arrested in the last 2 months. And records show in the last few months, ICE has quietly expanded its detention system. In an August earnings call for Geo Group, a private prison operator, which is one of ICE's main contractors, CEO George Zoli took a question from an investor.
5: Is it still the expectation that ICE is looking to reach 100,000 operational beds?
6: I think so, for the most part.
3: Fast forward to this week. Homeland Security, which oversees ICE, signed construction contracts worth over $7 billion to expand immigration detention in New York, Texas, Arizona, Florida, and California. They've also announced they'll expand in Colorado, Washington, and Pennsylvania. And buried in the paperwork is a detail about Pennsylvania. You could blink and miss that the agency says it's looking for, quote, mobile detention facilities.
7: What they describe is a network of vans that would follow officers into the field as they make these arrests.
3: Michael Riston is the co-founder of Project Saltbox, a nonprofit watchdog group that tracks the expansion of ICE.
7: Very conspicuously missing from this description was, what are the standards for, you know, how long a person can be kept in a van? How are people using the bathroom? How are they feeding them?
3: The only description is that they will be used, quote, until full or the operation is done, and that women can't be held in them for over 10 hours. NPR reached out to both ICE and the Geo Group and received no response. Riston thinks the focus on Pennsylvania is because it's a large state in which many police departments are not allowed to work with ICE, so detained immigrants can't be held at local jails. What's more, he thinks the request gives a sense of how broad these crackdowns are. Of the tens of thousands of people currently in ICE detention, around 70% have no criminal record.
7: Because if this were targeted immigration enforcement, if this were truly worst of the worst type enforcement, you know, it stands to reason that ICE would have a list of a couple names. This describes sweeps, immigration sweeps.
3: The mobile detention facilities, he says, show this continues to be the plan. Jasmine Garst, NPR News, New York.
1: Ukraine's president is proposing that Ukraine and Russia stop attacking each other's energy systems. Volodymyr Zelensky has also said he doesn't think Russia is prepared to take up the offer. For more, we're joined by NPR national security correspondent Greg Myrie in Washington. Good morning, Greg.
8: Hi, Leila.
1: So what are the details of this proposal?
8: So both Russia and Ukraine have very effective air offenses at the moment, and they're hammering each other's energy supplies. So after meeting President Trump at the UN, President Zelensky told reporters that he'd proposed that Ukraine and Russia undertake a limited ceasefire on this front. Here he is.
9: We are ready for energy ceasefire if they don't want us to attack their diesel and refineries. We are ready if they will not attack our energy system, our electricity heating system, water supplies.
8: But Leila, Zelensky's been making this kind of proposal for some time now, and he acknowledged that Russian leader Vladimir Putin doesn't appear ready to accept it, even though his oil facilities are being hard hit and his economy is under strain.
1: Now, these attacks have been taking place for quite a while. Is there a growing sense of urgency with winter approaching?
8: Certainly, yes. On the Ukrainian side, Zelensky openly acknowledges this. Here's what he said.
9: We have to prepare for the winter, and if it will be winter in war, it will be not simple.
8: So Russia has been attacking Ukraine's electricity grid for the past four winters, and Ukraine has managed to keep the system patched together, but it's increasingly fragile, and this winter is seen as critical. Ukraine is more vulnerable because it's essentially out of American Patriot missiles that it needs to stop Russia's incoming ballistic missiles. So the risk of widespread blackouts during the harsh Ukrainian winter is very real. And now Ukraine's airstrikes have knocked out a large percentage of Russia's oil production, close to half, according to estimates by oil analysts. But Putin seems to believe he's in the stronger position and hasn't shown interest in this kind of limited truce.
1: Zelensky and Trump have had a difficult relationship. Did we get a sense of how Trump responded yesterday?
8: Yeah, Zelensky said he asked Trump to relay this ceasefire proposal to Putin. Trump, for his part, was cordial but noncommittal. He's repeatedly said he could broker a deal in this war, but there hasn't been any sign of a breakthrough. And Zelensky also said he requested additional help with air defenses, but that he got no clear response. And as we know, Trump has effectively cut off military aid to Ukraine, and there's no indication he's about to change that position, especially when he's bogged down with the war he launched in Iran.
1: Is there any prospect for diplomacy on the war in the coming days?
8: Yeah, Leila, not really at the moment. Zelensky will be addressing the United Nations today, so we'll be watching if he has anything to say on that front. Now, last week, Trump signed a new law that would allow him to place tariffs on Russia and countries buying its oil. This was the measure proposed by the late Senator Lindsey Graham. And in his speech yesterday to the UN, Trump said he would use these expanded powers if necessary. But he didn't say this was imminent. And again, as we know, Trump has always been reluctant to pressure Russia.
1: That's NPR's Greg Myrie. Greg, thank you for your reporting.
8: Sure thing, Leila.

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4: 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I'm Steve Inskeep.
2: And I'm Leila Fadel. Good morning. No matter which party controls the House after the November election, one thing is for sure. The next Congress will not include San Francisco Democrat and former House Speaker Nancy Pelosi, who is retiring after nearly 40 years in the House of Representatives, and she was the first female speaker there. As Pelosi serves out her final months in office, KQED Public Media in San Francisco is releasing a five-part podcast called The Speaker, about Pelosi's influence on the national political landscape. KQED's Scott Schaefer is hosting the podcast, and he joins us now. Good morning, Scott.
5: Good morning.
2: Okay, so the first episode of your podcast takes place in 1987, the year Pelosi was first elected. Tell us about how she got her start in Congress.
5: Yeah, that's right. Pelosi was one of 14 candidates running for that seat after Congresswoman Sala Burton died of cancer. And up to that point, Pelosi had been a Democratic Party insider, first as a local volunteer, later becoming a prolific fundraiser in California and nationwide, and then ultimately chair of the state Democratic Party. Pelosi would go on to become a powerhouse in Washington, but in that first campaign, she was dismissed as a lightweight, a rich socialite who was out of touch with ordinary people. One of her opponents called her a dilettante, and KQED actually hosted a televised debate that year. And here's one candidate, Supervisor Carol Ruth Silver, talking while Pelosi tries to respond and the moderators also jump in.
6: How can she relate to people like me, a single parent, working mother?
7: Why can't
8: somebody
7: she relate?
8: Let me answer that. I'd like to know.
6: Because the problems are different. She's never met a payroll. She's never had to worry about child care.
7: Well,
6: she's
7: I
6: never
7: haven't.
6: Had a kid in a public school.
7: I have
6: she's
7: my...
6: never worried about the things that worry most of the people in San
7: and
6: Francisco.
7: You've never...
9: Let's let Nancy answer.
7: Okay.
5: So you can hear in that clip from that 87 debate that even though her campaign slogan was a voice that will be heard, she had a really hard time getting a word in edgewise.
2: Sounds like she was portrayed by her opponents as what might be called today a corporate Democrat. Can you explain more about that?
5: Yeah, exactly. In fact, in that 87 campaign, she raised and spent more money than all of the other 13 candidates combined, including a $200,000 donation to herself. Now, we should point out that 40 years later, some on the left are still angry because they think the Democratic Party relies too much on wealthy donors and corporate PACs instead of prioritizing the interests of what they see as working class people. The reality is that while Pelosi is solidly liberal, she's also very pragmatic. She was just like, what can we get done? You know, and money can sometimes help and also tenacity. Here's how she described her plan to overcome opposition to passing the Affordable Care Act.
10: If there's a fence in our way, if there's a barrier, we'll break open the gate, push through the gate. If that doesn't work, we'll climb the fence. If that doesn't work, we'll pole vault in. If that doesn't work, we'll parachute in. But we're not letting anything stand in our way.
5: And she was relentless, in fact, in getting the ACA or Obamacare passed.
2: Tell us about the campaign to replace her. How is Pelosi exerting her influence in that race?
5: Yeah, so under California's election law, the top two finishers in the primary advance to the runoff, so no surprise here in San Francisco. They're both Democrats. The more moderate candidate, at least by San Francisco standards, is openly gay state senator Scott Wiener. He's been a big proponent of building more housing and regulating AI. Pelosi has endorsed his opponent, Connie Chan, a member of the Board of Supervisors. She's a favorite of organized labor. But, you know, no matter who wins, Pelosi's retirement is going to leave San Francisco with a much smaller voice in Congress, while the Democratic Party is losing its most prolific fundraiser.
2: That's politics correspondent Scott Schaefer, host of the new podcast, The Speaker, from KQED and NPR. Scott, thank you.
5: Thank you so much.
2: This is NPR News.

0: It's Morning Edition from NPR News. I'm Leila Fadel.
1: And I'm Steve Inskeep. The White House has launched a 24/7 live stream on YouTube called Trump TV. The context is that the major TV networks are not carrying live coverage of White House events using what is known as pool video. It's part of their show of support against President Trump's attacks against three outlets for coverage he didn't like. This includes the White House's removal of CNN from the TV pool. NPR's Scott Newman reports on the latest of Trump's ongoing efforts to bypass traditional media.
2: Trump TV, launched Monday, was introduced with a slick promo that suggested the new YouTube channel is must-see TV.
3: The show's coming.
2: Since then, it's been 24 hours a day of White House events and Trump rallies. Stephen Farnsworth, a political science professor at the University of Mary Washington, says this might be exciting for Trump's base, but probably not for anyone else.
4: I don't know that a large number of undecided voters or moderate voters or people not already in Trump's camp are going to say, I've got to tune in.
2: Democrats such as Arizona Senator Mark Kelly and California Governor Gavin Newsom immediately compared the channel to authoritarian governments' state-run media. In an email statement sent to NPR, a White House official said, quote, applying this logic, Mark Kelly's Twitter feed is state-run media for a party of radical socialists. The channel's launch follows an announcement last week by Trump that CNN, MS Now, and Politico would be barred from the White House. The president called the outlets fake news.
5: I cannot think that the timing is coincidental.
2: That's Jane Kirtley, professor of media ethics and law at the University of Minnesota. It can be a fine line between a channel that simply says this is what the administration is doing and one that is outright political propaganda, Kirtley says. She says having something that resembles an official government channel is problematic.
5: We in the United States are not used to having a government information channel. If you go to other countries where there is official state media, everybody understands what that is.
2: The outlets banned by Trump have filed a federal lawsuit against the action. And in solidarity, some media organizations, including NPR and Fox News, are also refusing to take audio, video, or photos from White House events until further notice. The White House is expected to respond to the lawsuit at a hearing this afternoon in U.S. District Court in Washington, D.C. The presiding judge was appointed by President Trump during his first term. Scott Newman, NPR News, Washington.
0: Ocean temperatures are abnormally hot this year. The prolonged heat is already damaging coral reefs. Reefs support the lives and livelihoods of hundreds of millions of people. NPR's Lauren Sommer traveled to one of the most pristine reefs in the world, where scientists are learning how to help reefs recover.
6: It's hard to find a coral reef that looks like it should. Worldwide, they've been hit by pollution and development. But there is an example 1,000 miles south of Hawaii. Palmyra Atoll is about as isolated as you can get in the Pacific Ocean. The islands themselves are tiny, but around them is clear turquoise water and a massive coral reef.
7: Just one of the most stunningly beautiful reefs you could ever imagine.
6: Joe Pollock works on coral science for the Nature Conservancy, a nonprofit conservation group that monitors the coral reefs at Palmyra Atoll.
7: This is one of my absolute favorite ones in the whole world.
6: Underwater, it's like being downtown during rush hour. Fish are everywhere. There's even a fish spa where big fish hang out and tiny fish clean their skin. And the corals are like the apartment buildings. Some have delicate branching arms. Others are shaped like massive fans.
7: Almost every last square inch is covered in live coral, so much to the point that corals are trying to grow over each other.
6: It looks like this because there's been very little human impact here. No one lives on Palmyra Atoll permanently. It's a U.S. National Wildlife Refuge. But that doesn't mean this reef is untouched.
7: Over here we can see just a massive dead skeleton that shows you what we lost.
6: In 2023, the ocean got extremely warm here for months, the kind of marine heat wave that's getting more intense with climate change. And many corals bleached, turning a stark white color.
7: It was devastating. You could feel in your body the suffering.
6: Bleached corals are starving and stressed. They can die if the heat lasts too long.
7: Honestly, I didn't know that it would bounce back.
6: But it did. We can see that just nearby.
7: All around is just an absolute sea of baby corals.
6: They look like little cauliflowers. Their parents are the ones that survived that bleaching event 3 years ago. Pollock says it shows the reef is recovering well. And around the world, you don't see this very often. One of the reasons it's happening here is actually the fish.
7: Yeah, so we can see whole schools of parrotfish just munching, munch and munch and munch.
6: These brightly colored parrotfish nibble the reef constantly, eating the algae growing on the surface. Back on land, Pollock explains why that's so crucial. After a bleaching event, there's a lot of open real estate on a reef, and algae is the first to move in.
7: The algae will come in, they'll take over, and it'll be really, really difficult for the coral to get even a little toehold back into where they used to be living.
6: But here at Palmyra, the parrotfish keep that algae in check, which gives baby coral a chance to find a spot to live and grow. The lessons learned here are now being used around the world. Coral restoration projects are starting to restore both the corals and the animals that eat the algae. Like in Florida, where conservation groups are releasing Caribbean king crabs to help protect the corals they're putting back.
7: What Palmyra is showing us is that actions that communities take locally can have a major impact on the trajectories of their reefs.
6: Still, the climate is changing rapidly. Studies show that if humans keep burning fossil fuels, temperatures will be too hot for most reefs by the end of the century. Pollock says coral restoration is about buying time for reefs until humans can get climate change under control.
7: Given the value of coral reefs, right, given the fact that they support nearly a billion people's lives and livelihoods around this earth, it's far too soon to give up.
6: This year will be another test for reefs. Ocean temperatures set a record worldwide this summer, and coral bleaching is already underway. Lauren Sommer, NPR News.
0: That story was supported by a grant from the Pulitzer Center. It's Morning Edition from NPR News. I'm Leila Faldin.
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3: And I'm Crop Circles, and you are in tune with KOTO. And Telluride coming to you from KOTO translators K287CC in Placerville, K207AS Telluride Pandora, K262DL in Norwood, and K207AU in Ophir, Colorado, also at KOOK in Ridgeway. You, Ray, good morning. Hope it's going well for you so far. Beautiful snow up on the peaks this morning. Yeah, baby. Rock and roll. First day of autumn. Cheers. 7:59 right now. 48 degrees. Got some brand new Chaka Khan.

I've been traveling a lot. I've been all over. Recently, I was in the South, and I was at a Denny's. I was minding my own business. And I looked over, and there's like a claw machine, like one of those giant claw machines you see, you know? And I was like, oh, man. And then there was a lady in front of the claw machine. Okay, it was a big one where you bring giant prizes, and she was crying. And I was like, wow, that seems like an overreaction to losing that game. And my friends were like, no, you idiot, look. And I paid more attention, and then she was crying because her toddler had crawled into the machine. And he was stuck inside of it. And she was like, come out for mommy. And he was like, I live here now. I have all the prizes. Why would I ever leave? So she's hysterical. And she's just like, someone call 911. Like, someone call the police. And I'm just like, what? Don't waste public resources, lady. Now is your time. Win him back. Let's go. The stakes have never been higher. Let's do it. I was just like, listen, I have $5. I can claw your baby. Let me try. I can get him. I can get him. She did not think it was as funny as you guys did. So they called the police or whatever, and they brought the fire department, and they took the machine apart and got the kid out. And she was very snooty about the whole thing. But I was like, how funny would that have been if just some big Italian firefighter showed up and she was like, what, are you going to use the jaws of life to save my baby? And he's like, I have 10 ones. Let's do it. Cut to 40 minutes later. He's like, I'm out of money. I am so sorry for your loss. Will you take a life-size Sonic the Hedgehog instead?

the record company. Wow. Hey, if you were in the park this weekend and you saw them, what a great show. Those guys really picked it up this time. I've seen it a couple times. They definitely stepped it up and rocked it out. Got to meet a couple of the guys backstage while I was working security back there. And super good group of guys, man. I'm so glad they were here.

the band Feel. Thousand Mornings, that's off of their newly released album, What Of Now. It's 8:26 right now. Almost 50 degrees out there. If you're wondering what the weather rumor is, it looks like it's going to be soggy days until Saturday. So might rain, might not. Sunny possibly on Saturday and Sunday, and then perhaps another chance of rain the beginning of next week. That's the rumor. 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

It's not a big sports guy. Wasn't a basketball, football. I like weird sports. I like the off-kilter stuff, you know? Like my favorite sporting event of all time, Winter Olympics. That's my favorite. Because I love those events. Because none of them make any sense. Right? Like my favorite's the biathlon, the cross-country skiing and the shooting, right? Because you're like, why would anyone do this? But I looked it up. And it's actually based on Nordic countries' military training, right? Countries like Sweden, Switzerland, Norway, those countries are covered with mountains. Those mountains are covered with snow, like 11 months out of the year. So if you're gonna be a part of the military and defend those countries, you have to know how to ski and shoot. And then I thought what it would be like to be in the Swedish military, and that's the funniest thing I've ever thought of in my life. Right? Because we have this idea in America, and rightfully so, our military, just jack dudes, going overseas, being heroes all the time, doing things I can never do. But to sit in on a Swedish military briefing, just everybody in some high school bleachers, I don't know why they're there, but that's where they are. And then the commanding officer walks in, he's like, "All right, everybody, thank you for coming. Now, gentlemen, before we go to war, you make sure you have all your supplies. You've got your skis, your boots, your poles, your zip-up pink spandex onesie, and your assault rifle. Now, here is the yatagy. We are all going to take this ski gondola / military transport to the top of the hill. Ski down and shoot the enemy. Beep, beep, beep. And then at the bottom, we are going to rendezvous at this military barracks / ski lodge. Now, gentlemen, when we win today, we are going to celebrate with Swedish meatballs and deep tissue massages, right? And all the soldiers are like, burr, burr, burr, burr, burr. Like, the whole Swedish military is just a chef from the Muppets in my head. It's the funniest thing. Never play sports. I feel like I'm really blessed to do comedy, you know? I'm blessed that this is my job. Because before I got to travel the country as a full-time...

Vapors. 8:43 right now. This weekend, Blues and Brews. This is probably one of the best Blues and Brews that I've seen in my 22 trips there. This is GA20 from Charlie Musselwhite.

We got in an argument last winter over a puzzle. Do you know the amount of love and passion you have for another human being to be able to argue over a puzzle? I was coming in off the road, bad winter storm getting ready to hit where we live. Get in, garage door comes down, everybody's in, everybody's safe. Okay, now this is going to be our time together. She turns on the Christmas lights, snow, big flakes, just starting to drift, you know, very Norman Rockwell-ish looking kind of thing. We turn off the phones, turn off the TVs. There's no one else in the world at that moment except for her and me. And I dump out this puzzle. Now, I know the first thing about putting together a puzzle is that you have to flip over the pieces where they're right side up. And I know that because I'm somebody that was raised by people.

0: And I start flipping over all these pieces, and I hear my wife say, "Hey, I got one." "What?" "I got one." "Well, we need to flip over all the pieces first." I just thought I'd go ahead and start. "You need to start by helping me flip over all the pieces." "So we can do this together." Which is why we spent $8 at Dollar General in the first place. "Well, I just need a little bit more yellow." "Yeah, it probably looks brown because once again, all the pieces aren't flipped over yet." "Fine, flip, flip." Now she's mad, flipping, flip, flip, flip, flip, flip, flip, flip, flip. We get them all flipped. I was like, "Okay, let's find all the edge piece. I don't want to start on the edge. I want to start in the middle." "What are you, a serial killer? Who starts in the middle of a puzzle?"
1: "Baby, will you eat that there snack cracker in your special outfit for me, please?"
2: It's going to be it for me. It's been a lot of fun. Happy hump day. I'll catch you again next week, Tuesday. Same time, same place. Have a great week. Stay dry. Ground Control Radio, over and out.

0: Good morning, Telluride and beyond. This is Dublin Air. I'll be here with you for the next 2 hours. 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Okay, that was Josh Ritter, Showboat. Here you go. Here's a new track from Brandon Flowers.
1: Thank you.

Well, that is song is from Myron Elkins. Believe it or not, that's the voice of a 22-year-old who wrote that song when he was 16. He's 26 now. He was here this past weekend, opened the festival and had a lot of other side shows. Myron Elkins, 26 years of age, Heartland Rock. Happy that he came back to Telluride this past weekend. Okay, before that, we had Drew Holcomb and the Neighbours, Find Your People. Camp, Officer of Love, The Revivalists, their new single, Heart Stop. Role Model, Look at That Woman, which is just a song I can't stop listening to at the moment. And Brandon Flowers, Plans. I'm not so sure about that Brandon Flowers song. Not quite got the edge that the killers do. Something about that isn't quite there. But anyway, okay, queued up next, Jason Isbell and the 400 Unit. Here you go.

0: That was Sam Barber, Straight and Narrow. Before that, Jamestown Revival, Young Man, Blitz and Trapper Fur, Justin Townes Earl, Harlem River Blues, and his Golden Messenger, Sanctuary. I didn't actually prepare a set list today, so I'm just playing what I want to listen to. I hope it sounds good out there. And queued up next, here's a very popular song from the Red Clay Strays. Here you go.
1: Comes from Silver Spoon, Golden Rule, private school, never miss Sunday church.

Okay, that was Robert Ellis, Good Intentions, an older track from him. John Moreland, When My Fever Breaks, also an older track. And The Red Clay Strays, Wondering Why. So that's what you've been listening to. It is exactly 11 o'clock here, or 10 o'clock, excuse me, I'm an hour ahead of myself, Mountain Standard Time. And it is time for the community calendar for Wednesday, September 23rd. Today on COTO, 9 o'clock Dublin Air until 11. 11 o'clock, What's This Show About Anyway? 12.01 NPR News at noon. 12.06 Democracy Now! 1.05 Flying with the Fishbag. 3 o'clock Buffalo Nichols. 5 o'clock All Things Considered. 6 o'clock the KOTO Community Radio News. 6.25 Real Discovery This Week Christian Reviews and Doesn't Say. 6:30 This American Life. 7:30 In the Red. 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The next People's March is Saturday, September 26th. You meet at 12 o'clock noon at the San Miguel County Courthouse in Telluride. 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And our weather, let's see here. Today we have a high of 56 and 40 to 80% chance of showers in the afternoon. Tonight is a low of 42. Thursday, showers with thunderstorms possible afternoon, a high of 54. Calm wind becoming
west northwest around 5 p.m. and a 90% chance of rain of precipitation tomorrow. And it looks like that for Friday. Also on Saturday is sunny with a high of 62. So there you go. That's our weather. And now it's time for more music. 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So let me see here what we can play next. I have some Spoon here, so that's changing it up a little bit. But here you go. Here's a Spoon from a track from Spoon. Here you go.

That's a new single from Sierra Farrell, Pair of Dice. Quite like that. Before that, Mumford & Sons, Here, and that's a track they recorded with her. And before that, Ray LaMontagne, Step Into Your Power, one of my favourite tracks of his. I just read that he collapsed on stage a couple of nights ago, so I hope he's all right. I'm not sure why that happened. Okay, here's another track from Sierra Farrell. This is my favourite of hers. It's called Years. Here you go.

settle down. You're feeling right, you're feeling proud. How are your kids? Where are they now? You build a boat, you build a life.

That was Red Cord by The Frames. Pull Me Back to You. We're all hanging on to that red cord, Glenn. We're hanging on to as much as we can of our memories with you. So hard to believe we'll never see him perform again. Before that, Noah Kahan, Northern Attitude. Hozier, You're Too Sweet. Mumford & Sons, Rubber Band Man with Hozier. Sierra Ferrell, Years, and Pair of Dice, two tracks from her. And before that, a track from her with Mumford called Here. So that's what you've been listening to for the last half hour. And queued up next, I thought I had it, but I don't know where it's gone now. Let's see here. Here you go. This is Mick Christopher. Here you go.

Okay, that was the Record Company, Rita Mae Young. That's the track they opened their set with on the main stage for Telluride Blues and Brews Festival this past weekend. Before that, St. Paul and the Broken Bones, Sushi and Coca-Cola. Before that, Anand Wilder, Selkie Bride, Mick Christopher, Heyday, The Frames, Red Chord, and I think I told you the rest. So it is 10:56 here, KOTO 91.7. 89.3, 105.3, 100.3, 90.3, unless you're streaming on the World Wide Web at koto.org. Okay, I hope you like what you've been listening to for the last 2 hours. I have one more track here, maybe two, but anyway, changing it up a little bit. This is an album I've been listening to all the time lately. It is Kiss All the Time, Disco Occasionally, Harry Styles' recent album. Spectacular. Might have to go see him play. Anyway, here you go. Here's Dance No More.

0: It's a beautiful day in this neighborhood, a beautiful day for a neighbor. Would you be mine? Could you be mine? It's a neighborly day in this beauty wood, a neighborly day for a beauty. Would you be mine? Could you be mine? I have always wanted to have a neighbor just like you. I've always wanted to live in a neighborhood with you. So let's make the most of this beautiful day. Since we're together, we might as well say, would you be mine? Could you be mine? Won't you be my neighbor? Won't you please? Won't you please? Please, won't you be my neighbor?
1: And we're back.
2: And we're back. This is going to be the whisper show because, well, I don't have to whisper because I'm no singer.
1: Yeah, you don't have to be on vocal rest. And actually, I'm not sure that whispering would necessarily help.
2: Okay. All right. Fair enough.
1: I don't know enough to know, actually. I'm going to, Megan Knoll's my vocal coach. If you're not in a BOCC meeting and if you're listening, text me if I can, if I should whisper or if I should just STF you.
2: Okay.
1: Okay.
2: STF?
1: STFU?
2: Yeah. Oh, okay, got it. Yeah, that's what I say to Donald Trump all the time.
1: I mean, that's I think, what we all think.
2: Yeah.
1: I definitely should have brought my water upstairs, but I didn't do it, but it's okay. I'll survive.
2: I can go get it for you.
1: I was going to say, I can go run and get it. No,
2: I'll go
1: you're
2: get
1: fine.
2: It.
1: Yeah, you're,
2: I'll go
1: you're,
2: get it.
1: You got,
2: listen, we got something to do right now.
1: You got a show to host. You got calls to make.
2: We have calls to make.
1: Yeah.
2: We're going to start off with that last song was Harry Styles.
1: We love Harry Styles.
2: We love him so much.
1: As does Denise.
2: As
1: should most people.
2: Amy, drive safely.
1: Whoop. Just that was the wrong button. Sorry.
2: Oh, Claybrook, she's on the ground now. She pushed a button.
1: I just shrank. It was the wrong one.
2: It's all right. It goes back up. So today's Bruce Cohen's birthday, and, well, he had a big surprise last night. He was at Madison Square Gardens for Harry Styles' concert. And Harry Styles sang happy birthday. So did the 20,000 people in Madison Square Gardens. So I think we...
1: That's awesome.
2: Well, you can't sing. But I can. We'll call
1: you
2: Bruce right now.
1: You definitely can. I could hum.
2: You definitely.
1: Okay, I could hum it, right?
2: All right,
1: Sorry, I was screaming. I think humming is actually quite good for your voice. I could be wrong about that. But you know what I know is good is honey. And you were just telling me about some kind of...
2: Standard process.
1: Super honey with ashwagandha and...
2: Yeah, it's called Superhero Honey. Julie Peterson makes it, Singing Springs Botanicals. And it's down at the pharmacy.
1: I was going to say, they sell that right here in town.
2: But that throat spray, I'm going to get you.
1: From the pharmacy?
2: No, that's from my cabinet. I have two bottles. I'm going to give you one, okay?
1: I've tried several different... There is a grocery store down in Taos, New Mexico called Sid's. Sid's? Anyway, Sid's had a really good herbal throat spray, you know, for singers and, I don't know, people that lose their voice frequently.
2: Should we call them and get one sent up here?
1: I know somebody that I could... I wonder if she could bring it in time for... Maybe she could meet me at Purgatory. So this wedding, this gig I have this weekend is a little south of here.
2: Is it? All right. Well,
1: we're hitting the road. We got a road gig.
2: Oh, you do?
1: Yeah.
2: So this is, you have multiple gigs coming up, and Claybrook's got a little bit of a scratchy throat.
1: It's not even scratchy. It's just...
2: you've been talking a lot.
1: 3 days of talking over the festival.
2: What is this show about anyway?
1: I'll
2: tell you what it's about
1: today. We did forget to give our FCC required station
2: KOTO.org.
1: KOTO. If only that was the requirement.
2: I know.
1: Let's see. We are at Translators. We are KOTO in Telluride at Translators K287CC Placerville, K207AS Telluride, K262DL Norwood, K207AU Ophir. 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
1: How cool would it be if we could find somebody listening to us from Antarctica?
2: Santa Claus?
1: Like a scientist? Yes. Well, if Santa Claus is listening at the North Pole, I would love to know.
2: Walking home last night, there's a couple sitting on the sidewalk, and I said, let's go check on these people. He's from Michigan. They're from Michigan. It's pouring rain. And his wife, I was like, what's going on over here? What's happening? You guys all drunked up. Drunked up good.
1: Yeah.
2: And
1: on a Tuesday.
2: She said, he's, he's Santa Claus back in Michigan.
1: Oh, nice.
2: And then I had something real funny to say, and I can't say it on the radio because we get in trouble.
1: No.
2: We laughed.
1: Had a good laugh, a drunk Santa.
2: Ain't nothing better than a drunk Santa.
1: Was it like the Billy Bob Thornton drunk Santa, bad Santa?
2: A little bit.
1: Yeah?
2: A little bit.
1: Close.
2: Little
1: okay.
2: Bit. So first, right out of the gate, though, we're going to call our friend Bruce Cohen, who has many times been on the
1: Let's
2: show.
1: Let's do it. Real and, quick, I'm going to go grab myself some water while you're calling Bruce.
2: Really? Because... he's going to want to hear from
3: quick,
2: All right. Well, happy birthday to Bruce Cohen. You're live on KOTO.
3: You. What could be better on my birthday than to be live on KOTO?
2: I don't know, but one thing... okay, so what'd you do last night?
3: It was not last night. It was... Thank you.
2: It's Claybrook.
3: It was Saturday night, if you're referring to the video, but I waited to post it till my birthday.
1: Very smart.
2: I'm sure he called and sang it again today for you. What exactly happened at Madison Square Gardens Saturday night?
3: So, as you know, Rosie, but the listeners may not, Zoe Kravitz is my goddaughter. I met her for the first time when I held her in my arms when she was 45 minutes old.
1: Oh, my gosh.
3: And as some of you who are following that internet thing may be aware, Zoe and Harry Styles are engaged to be married.
1: That's
3: so
1: exciting.
3: He is my godson-in-law-to-be.
1: That's so exciting.
3: Zoe invited me to come to the concert to see him at Madison Square Garden on Saturday night. And unbeknownst to me, I found out later that morning, Harry said to Zoe, should I sing happy birthday to Bruce tonight? And Zoe said, oh, hell yes, you should.
1: Oh, my gosh.
2: Oh, my
3: God. And so he did.
1: That's amazing.
2: Boy, did he ever. So did 20,000 other people.
3: Well, so that's the story that I would like to tell, the short story that I'd like to tell next, which is how it felt. I had gone a couple weeks before and brought David Laurie and I had gone to see Harry in concert at Madison Square Garden. And the thing that really struck me and the thing that I was talking about to people and the thing that I was telling my good friends, Toms and Lilikoi, who were at the concert with me on Saturday night, was even before they saw the show, what's really beautiful about a Harry Styles concert is how connected the audience is. They feel like one. They all clap together. They all scream together. They all dance together. They're all quiet together when he's talking. It's the unity really struck me. And so I was already talking about that, but then I really felt it because it's not like half the crowd was half-heartedly singing happy birthday to me. All 20,000 people were full out singing the song and sending me the birthday love because it was important to Harry. And if it was important to Harry, it was important to them. And
1: I really felt that.
3: It's an extraordinary feeling to feel a crowd like that so focused. And for a brief moment, I was like, oh, this is what it must be like to be Harry or any other huge rock star who commands that type of audience response in front of 20,000 people.
2: Right.
1: Yeah,
2: right.
1: Wow.
2: Chills,
3: and
2: Brucey.
3: And also what's totally cool, too, is that the way that the concert's set up with the stage and the seats, there is a row that are really the best seats in the house on both sides. Because the stage is in the middle, the seats of the arena are closer, because a lot of times if the stage is on one side or the other, you can be on the floor, but if you're sitting in seats, you're kind of far from the stage. But these seats are really close to the stage. So, and the house lights were on. So while I was being serenaded by 20,000 people, I was also staring right at Harry, and he was singing directly to me, and I was receiving his happy birthday love right from him. So it was really, really magical. And he is hired as the job of my son and godson-in-law to be, for sure. Oh, no doubt about that.
2: No doubt about it.
1: That is awesome.
3: No doubt about that.
2: Oh, I mean, you're Bruce Cohen anyway, and we love you here at KOTO. And Telluride loves you, and I love you, and Claybrook loves you.
1: Yeah.
2: And then just beautiful things. You make beautiful things happen for other people, and other people make beautiful things happen for you.
3: Well, thank you deeply for saying all that. You know I love you. You know I love Telluride. You know I love KOTO. And, you know, if you gotta turn 65... might as well do it in style. That's what I think.
2: Boy, howdy, did you.
1: Or do it with styles.
2: Or do it with styles, Claybrook said.
3: Yeah, or do it with, there you go. Might as well do it with styles. I love it. Well, and also what's really nice is when I posted the video today, turns out my followers, there is a lot of love for that Harry Styles.
1: Oh, yeah.
3: I mean, I'm not surprised, but still, just to see how much people love and admire and respect him, it was really nice.
2: Mm-hmm. Right. And your friends who are singers as well, were minds were blown and so happy for you, like Katie Markowitz.
3: I love to hear that. Well, there's a very sad byproduct, though, is that some people who usually would have been singing me happy birthday today are intimidated and they're not wanting to because they don't think they can keep up with Harry. But it's a very small price to pay. I'm like saying to everyone, if you do not want to sing happy birthday to me, you do not have to sing happy birthday to me.
2: Well, we do.
1: Mm-hmm.
2: We want to sing.
1: Are you ready, Rosie?
2: I'm ready.
1: One,
2: Claybrook's
1: two,
2: a real singer.
1: Three. Happy,

0: Brucey.
1: Happy birthday to you. Oh, Bruce.
2: And let me just say, 20,000 people at Madison Square Garden is nice, but two people I love at AOTO and Telluride, just as freaking nice.
1: I love you.
3: That's right. An entire universe of radio listeners.
1: That's right.
2: Yeah. And that's right. Well, we sadly, not sadly, we in reality know for a fact that there are not 20,000 people listening right now. But if there were, hallelujah.
1: Hallelujah.
3: We're broadcasting this straight up into the cosmos, Bruce.
1: We're way, because there's now a tower in Ridgeway, so people are listening. Your friends in Ridgeway.
2: Hi, Ridgeway.
3: That's
2: love
3: right.
2: you, Ridgeway.
1: Exactly. And Uray and the whole situation.
3: The whole situation.
1: Well, Bruce, I'm just going to assume that you're in New York City today and you're going to go out and have a beautiful lunch someplace. And
2: I'm actually holding out for an early, beautiful dinner with family and friends at Via Corona, our favorite restaurant in New York City. So it'll be a lovely, lovely night. And then Gabe and I are off tomorrow to London to celebrate Frank Marshall's 80th birthday party. Another Telluride legend.
1: Oh, big time.
2: Iconic legend. Frank turned 80
1: days
2: ago.
1: Wow. He sure did.
2: The celebration is in London. Gray Rembert, Telluride icon, will be there.
3: Icon.
2: So the party continues. Although then we're done. After
1: I don't know about that.
2: Frank had an LA party and I had a New York party and then I had Harry Styles and now I have my dinner and then Frank has his London party and then we are officially have celebrated my 65th and his 80th, and we're going to return to our normal lives. We swore we would.
1: Which lives are not that
2: yet.
1: Normal.
2: Not till Saturday.
1: There awesome.
2: Yep. Awesome.
1: Love it.
2: And Gray's probably listening. Let's hope she is. You know, she usually is. So hi, Gray.
1: Hi, Gray.
2: Legendary board member of KOTO. We love you. And you know what? Well, she's in London already, so she might not be. But if you are, Gray, great. And if not, I'll give you the whole scoop when I see you on Friday.
1: Love it.
3: There it is.
2: Love it.
1: All right.
2: All right. Thanks, you too.
1: Love you.
2: You guys.
1: Ciao,
2: bye.
1: Ciao. Bye. Happy birthday.
3: Bye. Ugh.
1: Oh, that's fun.
3: What a guy.
1: He is such a guy.
3: Well, you know, sometimes I think my life is pretty charmed, you know?
1: It is.
3: I get to wake up in Sawpit, Colorado with a dog named Sophie.
1: Mm-hmm.
3: And I just had some friends visiting for Blues and Brews, and I haven't seen them in literal decades. And it was so much fun. And it was so much fun to reconnect. And so I have this idea of, like, I've been sort of reflecting on, man, sometimes I think my life is charmed.
1: It is.
3: And then you hear the story of Harry Styles staring Bruce Cohen in the eyes while 20,000... Well, he channels the power. This is the thing that's cool about somebody like Harry Styles. I have just the slightest little view onto this type of power where you get to channel 20,000 energies through your own and to imagine that Harry is basically staring into Bruce.
1: Yeah.
3: Into Bruce's soul.
1: Yeah.
3: And just filling it with love at that time. That is incredibly charmed.
1: Lovely human.
3: Holy
1: seemingly.
3: Smokes.
1: I never met him.
3: What a cool thing.
1: So cool.
3: Harry Styles, it makes that whole Bruce Cohen story makes Harry Styles even dreamier than he already is. Because
1: that's
3: I'm
1: possible.
3: Pretty sure that most of our listeners would agree, Harry Styles is probably one of the dreamiest humans on the planet Earth right now.
1: Let's bring it back to Telluride, but never really left because Bruce loves Telluride.
3: We never leave.
1: So Sunday night's concert with Jean-Baptiste.
3: Uh-huh.
1: Okay.
3: I mean, you can call him John, but you can call him Jean.
1: How do you say?
3: John?
1: Jean.
3: It is spelled J-O-N. John. His name is John.
1: I thought it was
3: No, he ain't French.
1: John. Well, he French Creole. He's Creole.
3: Yeah, I was going to say.
1: He Creole. Come on. Now you got some French in him for sure.
3: Well, but that ain't French. That's...
1: If you're listening...
3: That's the United States of America.
1: Well...
3: New Orleans is the greatest melting pot, no offense, to New York.
1: Of course it is.
3: Yeah.
1: That show was absolutely spectacular.
3: That was fabulous.
1: Talk about... Okay, a pin could drop... Well...
3: I was going to say...
1: A joint could drop in the town park and you could hear it. That's how quiet it was.
3: Shout out to all my radio friends that and to SBG and all of their people
1: yes.
3: that made that sound so good on the broadcast. Because

0: she needed to be taken care of. And so I was at home listening to that.
1: But right.
0: What a beautiful show. What a beautiful broadcast. And like you're saying, I mean, you could hear breaths. You could hear...
1: It was unreal.
0: Yahoos out of the audience, you know?
1: Yeah, we had a Yahoo in front of us. And then we got him... well, we didn't get him. The lady friend to his right took him away. But he just, you know, he just got...
0: Some people
1: saying,
0: get excited.
1: It was all excited. He was all excited. Yeah, yeah. He was crying. I mean, it was real. It was incredible. Mm-hmm. And for that entire crowd... Although not all locals, obviously, but to be completely silent, that doesn't happen in talking Telluride.
0: Yeah.
1: Talk right through that music most of the time.
0: Rosie, you know, we could talk all day long about how people talk.
1: I bet you can.
0: At the show that they possibly, probably paid to go to see. My goodness gracious.
1: However,
0: in Telluride, we like to kind of make a little bit of fun of things. If we were in the UK, we'd say take the piss. We're in Telluride, so we say make a little bit of fun.
1: That's right.
0: And we have something around here. Well, we have a real Telluride listening club, which is a group of people that like to get together and listen to albums. That's getting together, I want to say, Monday the 28th.
1: Do you do it once a month, the listening
0: club? It is the last Monday of every month.
1: Last year.
0: Typically at the music company, occasionally at the library, but I think this time it'll be back at the music company. And Laura Colbert, I'm sorry, I know it's Patty Chandler and she's going to lead someone through some album, but I don't know which album. However, we love Patty. It's all to say, we have a joke about the listening club, like come to the show to listen to the music and not talk over it. However, when you're an excitable musician like myself and some of my friends here that are in the listening club, sometimes you get really excited and you have to talk about what you're seeing on stage. Mm-hmm. So it's hard. Mm-hmm. It's hard. It's a balance struck.
1: We're not going
0: to
1: keep going down that sound hole. But
0: sound hole.
1: It was an incredible Blues and Brews. Congratulations to SBG. Y'all put on an incredible show.
0: They're all such wonderful people and they work so hard.
1: So great.
0: I am so appreciative of them.
1: I'm a new fan of Saturday's show. The woman.
0: Judith
1: Hill.
0: Woo!
1: Hello. She's cool.
0: Gorgeous.
1: Completely gorgeous. Was that her mama playing the keyboards?
0: Yeah, and her dad on the
1: bass. Here on KOTO talking about Blues and Brews. It just happened this last week.
0: If you're just tuning in, we talked to Bruce Cohen, and we wished him, and we sang him a happy birthday.
1: Sure did.
0: Almost as good as Harry Styles. And now we're talking a little bit of Blues and Brews reflection. Beautiful weekend. Judith Hill, I knew about her because I had seen the film 20 Feet from Stardom about the backup singers.
1: Right.
0: And she's in it. And she won a Grammy from a performance that she gives in that film. So cool. So amazing. And then we get to meet her.
1: Yeah.
0: And no kidding, Rosie. I was like, I want to like be her friend. I want to talk guitar stuff with her.
1: You did. You interviewed her.
0: I know.
1: Where?
0: Just like still going on.
1: Where does she live?
0: L.A. She's born and bred L.A.
1: L.A.
0: girl. Her whole life.
1: And that was her mama playing the keyboards.
0: That was her mother.
1: Multiple keyboards.
0: Michiko. Her mother's name is Michiko on keys. And then her dad is Robert or Ronald. And I think he goes by Pee-wee. But he was on the bass.
1: It was fantastic.
0: What a cool thing, right? To be able to have your parents not just support you and help you develop through your career, but like even to, she's a couple years younger than me, right? So like even to, and now you're in your 40s and you're a grown woman and you're holding your own power.
1: She looked like the happiest person in the whole world.
0: Right?
1: Up on that stage.
0: But she's been through it. She's been through it. Her album, Letters from a Black Widow.
1: Okay.
0: She'd been through it. What? She was with Prince when he passed away. She was with him.
1: In the house?
0: Yes. In all the ways one could be with him.
1: Oh, really?
0: She was with him. She was with him a couple weeks before that on a plane when his heart stopped on a plane and they had to make an emergency landing. Do you remember all
1: that? Of course I do.
0: Okay. I mean, I'm not expecting that everybody has the same special interests that I have in Prince.
1: Okay, right.
0: She was with him then.
1: I did not know this, but I'm going to say I heard a lot of Prince in her music.
0: Mm-hmm. Oh, yeah. Well,
1: because I'm a new fan, you see.
0: So she was with him like basically the last 2 years of his life or so. And he had linked up and he had produced her first album. you know, she had written all these and arranged all these songs. This is what I learned. She has a degree in composition because she's obviously incredible.

0: So she linked up with Prince. They made her debut.
1: Is that what you call it?
0: Her linked? Debut solo record. Yeah, linked okay. up. Mm. They made her debut solo record, and then, you know, toured with that. It's called, I think, I don't remember. Anyway, it's really good. Wow. And it is really princey. It's one of those projects where you can hear him almost as much as you hear her, right?
1: What does that sound right there?
0: That is one of the trash trucks that we can hear. That's the brakes of a trash truck that we can hear squealing.
1: Well, next time we're going to make it a contest. What's that noise in the background?
0: I hope our listeners can't hear that.
1: One time I was on an airplane and I recorded the hanger scratching back and forth because I thought we'd play. I was sitting with Natalie Price and we were going to play
0: What's that sound?
1: Anyway,
0: I hope our listeners couldn't hear that. Anyway, Judith Hill. She was amazing.
1: Take a listen.
0: She was gorgeous. She was tall. She had such a great outfit on.
1: Tall.
0: And then she was tall.
1: How tall is she?
0: 5'10".
1: She is
0: 6 feet easy. 5'10", easy.
1: What?
0: Yeah, she was tall.
1: Wow.
0: She was tall.
1: She towered over Prince then.
0: Well, that's what I mean.
1: Big time.
0: Don't you see what he saw in her?
1: I do see what he saw in her.
0: That's what I thought. That's what I texted my family afterward. Wow. I was like, I interviewed this person. It was really cool. I see what Prince saw in her. Oh. She was gorgeous.
1: Do you think there's a chance that was one of Prince's guitars she was playing?
0: No.
1: Did you talk to her about it?
0: I did a little bit.
1: I was looking at that guitar going, that's something Prince would play. Honestly, I had no idea about her relationship with Prince. And I'm like, the whole time I thought she's going to bust into Purple Rain any minute.
0: So it was interesting, Rosie, because so then her most recent album came out in 2024, and it's called Letters from a Black Widow. And so you got to think, if there's this gap of 2015 and then Prince dies in 2016, and then it takes her 8 years to write the next record and to process all of that. And if you listen to this album, it is fabulous. It is really incredible. The lyrics are dense. The lyrics are raw and emotional. Again, like this idea of this woman is really good at what she does outside of that she worked with Prince,
1: yes,
0: right?
1: Yes, of course.
0: And then take into account that she had this very close relationship with this, you know, musical genius that had his own signature style and all that kind of thing. And and anyway, she's got this fabulous, it's just an absolutely fantastic album called Letters from a Black Widow.
1: Okay.
0: And
1: it
0: addresses all of her pain. It addresses, you know, the world's pain. It addresses, like, people thinking, saying things, calling her names, you know, and saying things about her because of that happened, right? And anyway, now she's 8 years older. She's obviously done a lot of processing of this. And man, for me to know all of this about her, because I had done my research going into that. So knowing this about her and watching the way that she, like, holds her power and has the support of her parents with her,
1: yes,
0: through all of this, it's,
1: and they're just so engaged.
0: It's so meaningful, right? Like,
1: had she ever been here before, Judith Hill?
0: Not to my knowledge.
1: Okay,
0: not to my knowledge. Yeah. Now I
1: recognize her mom somehow.
0: Her mom gives Yoko Ono vibes because she's a little Japanese lady, right?
1: Yeah, but no, that's not. I don't know. I seen her
0: so aesthetically. Hey, there's our trash truck.
1: Okay, well, he's quiet now. He's quiet. Is there a bear on that?
0: There is.
1: Not a real one. So here's what's happening. Well, hold on. So how are we going to go from Harry Styles, Bruce Cohen, to Judith Hill?
0: So we're still
1: to
0: in
1: Blues
0: the,
1: and Bruce.
0: Yep.
1: We're Jean in Baptiste.
0: Amazing rock and roll music industry place.
1: We had a couple requests, though.
0: All right. What do we got?
1: I almost don't even want to say it, though.
0: Okay. Do we need a segue?
1: Well, no, it's about Lauren Boebert.
0: Okay. We need a segue.
1: Okay. I had one. I forgot it. Ooh. Darn.
0: Black Widows.
1: Oh, that was it. Okay. Black Widow. Now we got Lauren Boebert.
0: And now we're on to whatever mess that is.
1: Okay.
0: That's a mess, Rosie. But I have a kind of a problem about it. But I don't know how you're going to feel about it.
1: You don't like the gays? She's not gay.
0: What I don't like is that it feels a little, it's like double standard is the wrong word, but it kind of feels like a double standard that we are now piling on this person who is homophobic, for having alleged homophobic or homosexual relationships. Sorry, I'm with you.
1: It when a southerner says homosexual. I just
0: homosexual.
1: I do. It's just got a twang.
0: We do say it a specific way, don't we?
1: You sure do. You sure do. But you say it with love. You don't say it in
0: the mouth. I do say it with love. Because I don't love homophobia, and I don't, and I think there is something weirdly homophobic about poking her with that same stick. Does that make sense? Does that
1: not right this second? It doesn't. Hold on. So
0: it doesn't have to.
1: All right. So if you,
0: I'm confused about my feelings about it.
1: Okay. So if you're just tuning
0: into pile on Bobo, I love to pile on her.
1: Yeah, Bobo needs to go.
0: Bobo needs to go.
1: Okay, and so we need to vote. We need to vote.
0: I don't want to pile on her for
1: no. But I want to. Okay, she took taxpayers' money and paid off the lady lovers that she had affairs with, and it wasn't one.
0: I want to pile on her for being a stank hypocrite.
1: I want to know why they broke up. What happened?
0: Yeah.
1: Okay.
0: True.
1: You know what I'm saying? True. Like, what happened? I mean, her family...
0: Is it because
1: family,
0: you're a stank hypocrite? Is that why y'all broke up?
1: Why isn't she the head of Homeland Security right now at this point? That's a good question.
0: Miss Bobo?
1: Yeah, because she's... Look at all the good things she's done. She should have a higher position. But listen, in the meantime...
0: They have done... Found her... The reason we even know all of this is because they... The party has done found her out and kicked her out, just like they have all the other ones.
1: Then she went to the Kid Rock.
0: If we are finding out about all of their affairs and all of the skeletons in their closet,
1: understood,
0: so to speak,
1: got it.
0: That means they're on the outs.
1: Was she okay? All right. So, by the political side, she's running.
0: Don't get me wrong.
1: She's in a direct election fight with a retired Navy admiral, Eileen Lauterbacher, who is surging now.
0: How does Eileen Lauterbacher feel about
1: homosexuality?
0: Yeah.
1: Let's call her. You want to call her?
0: How do we feel about trans people in the military, Eileen Lauterbacher?
1: Where is she? Can we call her?
0: I don't know. Is she in Weld County?
1: Probably.
0: Isn't that Bobo's?
1: She is down there in district. Yeah, district 3 now, right?
0: I believe.
1: She left us.
0: No, we're 3.
1: Oh, sorry. She left 3. She went to
0: somewhere else.
1: Yeah.
0: Because she wasn't going to get a lot. It's all such a game. And that's the one thing I'll whisper.
1: Mishandling federal taxpayers' money, misusing campaign funds, and witness tampering. $200,000 payout. Listen, I'm just going to say something right now. I wouldn't sleep with her for $200,000. Okay, I'm just saying it. I'm putting the hammer down right now.
0: Do you think...
1: If you would sleep with Lauren Boebert for $200,000... Well, never mind.
0: No, because there's people out there that would. Absolutely.
1: Yeah.
0: I mean, OnlyFans is like a reasonable means of income at this day and age. But what I would say is no matter who you are, if I'm going to sleep with somebody, I want that person to be real on whatever level. And I don't think that she might not have anything that's real about her.
1: Well, they each had jobs, chief of staffs in her district.
0: I need some more water, girl.
1: You do. I'm going to get that. I'm going to get that throat spray for you.
0: Okay.
1: And
0: I need to just drink some throat coat and lemon and honey. That's kind of
1: gargle with the salt water.
0: Yeah, that's my usual jam.
1: Do you gargle with salt water as a singer?
0: No, but you know what I do? I do my vocal warm-ups before the gig.
1: Of course you do.
0: Yeah.
1: But you got to... It needs to be a little bit better before you start doing that.
0: This is an instance where there was a lot of loud talking and hooting and hollering for a couple of days in a row before I have, some important singing to do.
1: Are you saying, Claybrook, back to...
0: Bobo.
1: Uh-huh, Bobo. Are you saying... Hi, Ben. Are you saying sleeping with your staff?
2: Thank you, Ben.
1: You're thinking it's okay.
0: No, I'm pretty sure that's
1: Ben. Would you sleep with Lauren Boebert for
0: $200,000? His anniversary was yesterday.
1: Oh yeah, happy
0: anniversary. So he is not going to answer that question.
1: No way, he wouldn't anyway. So, House Ethics Complaint.
0: I do think that
1: filed
0: that is,
1: Friday, just Friday.
0: That seems. To me, Rosie,
1: she slept with
0: as
1: multiple
0: a layperson,
1: staffers.
0: To be an ethics violation, to me as a layperson, I have
1: not with that party. It's not.
0: I have taken some.
1: That's national rules.
0: Some ethics training, and HR bias and sexual harassment training in my career, and I will say that decidedly, sleeping with someone that reports to you is an ethics violation.
1: Word. Even in the Republican Party. Don't look at me like that.
0: I'm trying.
1: Why are you looking at me like
0: because
1: that?
0: Because I'm trying to figure out what would be an
1: what
0: ethics.
1: About her son's serial criminal convictions? Come on. What's going on? What is going on? Meanwhile, Boulder is closing four schools, public schools. Did you know that?
0: No, I'm just but I know about that the schools. Miss Julia Caulfield, the most informed person in Telluride, was informing me about some of the school ballot measure issues and why they're important. And I know that the schools in Colorado, in general, are in a bad way. And it's because of sort of how our voters and our legislature has decided to fund said schools.
1: Mm-hmm.
0: There have been changes have been made, and certain schools, especially in our immediate area, have suffered because of said changes.
1: Mm-hmm.
0: Yeah.
1: That Telluride Education Foundation does good things.
0: They sure do. Aww.
1: And if you can give any sort of contribution to Telluride Education Foundation.
0: TEF.
1: TEF.org, probably.
0: They do fabulous things. Usually during the school year, but sometimes outside of the school year, too.
1: Yeah, it doesn't matter all year round.
0: Yeah.
1: Okay, so, Lauren.
0: Bobert.
1: Are we done with her? Gray, are you listening? We're done.
0: I think we've been done with her quite some time.
1: Raise your hand if you remember when she came to town. Khaki. Do you remember? Girl, are you listening? Text me. or call us, 728-4333.
0: Yeah.
1: Okay?
0: Yeah.
1: Because I think it was Khaki down there at the cashmere shop on the corner. Lauren Boebert's big old SUV pulls right in front and parks in the no parking zone right by the fire extinct. What is it called?
0: Red curb. Don't park there.
1: She saw red. She thought, I could park there.
0: Yeah, that's MAGA.
1: Yeah, that's a MAGA parking. That's where that is.
0: Reserved.
1: Okay? Yeah.
0: My goodness.
1: Did you see the domestic dispute on Delta Airlines that took place a couple days ago? And she was wearing a red. No, was it red, though? Make America dumb mm-hmm, again.
0: Mm-hmm.
1: Did you see?
0: No, but I speaking of airplanes, red hats, and photographs, I did see one of the president wearing a hat. And looking at, like, they were, what was the planning board? Oh, my goodness. It was about, I want to say, the midterms. And, you know, someone was giving him a presentation.
1: Uh-huh.
0: Yeah.
1: A presentation.
0: On, like, a big old, you know, the big old, like, school science fair style presentation boards.
1: He was sleepy.
0: He probably were. He probably were. Have to just shake him every couple minutes. Hey, that turns
1: someone
0: out
1: should have
0: this is how you do
1: someone
0: that.
1: Should have
0: this is
1: him
0: how
1: as a
0: you
1: baby.
0: Make your voice sound like what's his name? This is how you make your voice sound like Robert F. Kennedy. You shake your arm.
1: That ain't right. Okay, so all right, we're completely on the rails
0: hey,
1: right now.
0: What's the
1: we're
0: show on, about anyway?
1: Just about all sorts of stuff, and we have notes. We have stuff
0: Lord
1: teed
0: have
1: up.
0: Mercy.
1: And
0: what a day it's been. What a week it's been.
1: Okay, wait, hold on.
0: And it's only Wednesday.
2: Hats rep Lauren Boebert months before she'd be accused of sleeping with three of her staffers and paying $200,000 not to say anything.
1: She didn't pay the other two? She only paid one.
0: Here's
1: well,
0: thing.
1: I guess we
0: here's
1: know who's thing. Good and bad and who's not.
0: Also,
1: okay.
0: She's just
1: why'd
0: taking
1: you just go
0: lessons.
1: Right through that? Why'd you just go right through that joke?
0: She's just
1: why did you not laugh at what I just said? Come on. She slept with three staffers and only paid one $200,000. The others are like, bitch, what? Give me my money.
0: Maybe,
1: Wait.
0: There's got to be like some kind of equality. There's got to be some kind of equality, a muster roll or something that is either passed or not passed. And that's the cause for the payment, perhaps?
1: $200,000. I would not sleep with her.
0: But also, she's just taken a tip, a lesson, a page, if you will, out of DJT's book. She's correct. Paying off somebody that she slept with because that's apparently what you do.
1: It's what you do.
0: Y'all, what?
1: What?
0: What?
1: Dang.
0: Hey, I don't know if she's listening, but I'm just for some reason thinking of my friend Hillary Taylor. I don't know why, but shout out Hillary Taylor if you're listening. Hey, girl, how you doing?
1: The Hillary Taylor with the red hair?
0: Yeah, the one we all know.
1: Yeah, what's she got to say about this?
0: Because I feel like she's a frequent listener, and I feel like she would have something to say.
1: She got something to say. Let's call
0: her. I feel like she would have something to say.
1: All right. Hey, Siri, call
0: but she just
1: Hillary Taylor.
0: She makes me laugh.
1: Is that what I call her? Yeah, sure. That's what we're doing.
0: Why does Siri have...
1: Have what?
0: An accent.
1: Because his name is Siri, and he's from India.
0: Okay, he's a guy.
1: Yeah, he's a guy.
0: My Siri has...
1: You
0: got.
1: You can have.
0: She has her,
1: I did have Ireland.
0: Default.
1: But,
3: I knew it.
0: Are you listening?
1: Are you listening?
3: I just got back to my car, but I know your show is on.
1: Her okay, ears, you're live on KOTO.
0: We just want to know.
3: I figured, what's going on?
1: A lot.
0: We want to know her opinion.
1: Oh. We want to hear what you have to say about Lauren Bobo sleeping with her staffers and only paying one of them $200,000. That's where I...
0: Only one of the three got paid.
1: Did you know that? That's not fair.
3: Rosie.
1: Claybrook.
3: Rosie. You are talking... And Claybrook. You guys are talking about all the important issues.
1: Correct.
0: Only
3: very important. It's very important to get the word out on this.
1: Go ahead. Yes, it is.
0: Yeah.
1: She called us godless and she's not paying her people. You know what I'm saying?
3: This is a new topic for me.
1: Oh, wait. You don't know about Lauren Boebert sleeping with her staffers? Women?
3: No.
0: She hasn't heard
1: okay.
0: yet. Because she was at Blues and Brews this weekend having a good time. She wasn't like, you know, looking at her doom scroll. She wasn't doom scrolling.
1: She didn't doom scroll. No, we were Blues and Bruising, right? It was so fun. How did you have such a good time?
3: Did you interview her?
0: Boebert?
1: Lauren Boebert? All right, Hillary, get in the car and listen a little bit and call us back.
0: Get in the car and drive
3: okay,
0: to
3: sounds great.
0: 207
1: Hillary,
0: North Pine.
1: We love you. Oh my God.
0: She's having a good time this weekend and
1: it was so fun.
0: Good for her. Thankfully for her, she was not doom scrolling and learning about Bobo's hypocrisy.
1: Correct. So Thursday and Friday night. Doors at 6:30 at the library.
0: Oh, big deal.
1: Big deal.
0: Huge deal. If she'll come up. I wonder if she knows that she's being talked about.
1: Lauren Bobo?
0: No.
1: Do you want to call her office?
0: The most informed person in town.
1: Juliet, she just walked out.
0: Did she walk out?
1: Yeah, she's going to go walk around the block and rehearse.
0: She is. She's going to go walk around town and run lines.
1: If you have Lauren Boebert's phone number, would you text it to me, please?
0: If you have... things and opinions about Lauren Boebert. You might also want to see this play that's coming to the library on Friday and Saturday?
1: Nope. Thursday and Friday.
0: Thursday and Friday.
1: And I was wondering what time I have to get in the tarp line for Friday night show, do you think? But the doors are at 6:30, it's going to be crowded. Where is it in the library?
0: I think it's going to be program room.
1: In that first room on the right-hand side?
0: It might be...
1: Well,
0: I think it's
1: Julia.
0: Program room.
1: Should we call Julia?
0: Yeah, but you just said she walked away.
1: She got her phone with her.
0: She might.
1: It's okay. She's busy.
0: If
1: you know, the library knows.
0: If your name is Laura Colbert and you're listening and you work at the library, you can call and tell me.
1: Where
0: or
1: is
0: I could
1: the
0: just
1: play gonna be?
0: Do what I tell people to do and go to TellurideLibrary.org.
1: Mm-hmm. For anything and everything.
0: Telluride
1: has the best library in the whole world.
0: We truly have the best library in the world.
1: Claybrook, I'm not going to lie. About the whole bear thing, I am in a little bit of a, not a battle, but I did throw down with some people in Aspen about their misuse and ill management of bears and garbage in Aspen. They're messing up over there. Go ahead. Hi, you're live on KOTO.
4: My name is Laura Colbert.
1: Lauren,
4: I don't know if you wanted to talk to somebody.
1: Who slept with Lauren Boebert? Wait.
0: No. We called Laura Colbert for...
4: Not Lauren Boebert, Laura Colbert.
0: We wanted to talk to... We were really close with the B-E-R-T ending.
4: I never noticed how close it sounds.
1: Well, you learn a lot of things here on this exposure.
0: Hey, Laura Colbert, welcome to the airwaves.
4: Confirm, I can confirm that what the Constitution means to me is indeed in the program room, which is the room on the right when you walk in.
0: The big one.
4: At 7 o'clock on Thursday and Friday. And everybody who did not catch it at the AHA this past winter should see it. It's fabulous. Laura, powerful.
1: When should I get in the tarp line to get into
4: the
1: that show?
4: Line,
1: Friday
4: yeah,
1: night.
4: Well, we are going to provide chairs. So
0: oh, nice.
4: You need to bring your own tarp. But
1: no, outside.
4: Doors are at 6:30. I don't know what to tell you in terms of getting ready.
1: I know.
4: But you can be in the library hanging out.
1: Oh, I see
4: until
1: that strategy.
4: 6:30.
1: Uh-huh.
0: Hey, how many millions of dollars do I have to pay to get into this event?
4: Say that again?
0: How much do I have to pay?
1: Never mind that. Would you sleep with Lauren Boebert for $200,000?
4: Okay. Yeah, right.
1: Would you?
4: It is free. Free to open to the public, like everything at the library. And possibly Lauren Boebert. I don't, you know.
0: It sounds like Lauren Boebert is minimally $200,000.
1: No. Ew.
0: I don't know if Laura Colbert can. I know that sometimes when we call people, it's really hard for them to hear because we're really loud. So Laura Colbert, I hope you're doing well. What else is happening at the library this week?
4: Where do I start? There's a great climbing community confab on Sunday at 5. If you're a climber.
0: Thank you. You emailed. I think you emailed me that today. You emailed me something today.
1: Playbook's a climber, a singer, a dancer.
0: I'm a little bit of everything.
4: There's a plant party tonight all about orchids.
0: That sounds cool.
4: Yeah.
0: They're going to help you take care of your orchids with Brandon Greep, the heavy metal bus driver.
4: That's absolutely right.
0: Mm-hmm. 100% true.
4: And everybody should come in and see the new kids area if they haven't.
0: And Laura Colbert, will you please, we talked at the very top of the show a little bit about Listening Club. That's coming up on Monday, right?
4: It sure is. Mm-hmm.
0: Who's
4: the book club, but for albums.
0: That's right. Let's pump that up a little bit just because we can. Who's hosting and what is the album we should listen to?
4: Patty Chandler. Longtime Listening Clubber, and she is bringing us the album Milton, the self-named album by Milton Nascimento, a Brazilian artist.
0: Cool. I love it when we get like world music. Yeah. And Patty Chandler, our CODA listeners will know as Dr. Dansky, because she likes to dance and she likes to ski.
1: That's fun.
0: Dr. Dansky.
4: I did not know that.
0: You didn't know that? She's a CODO DJ under her show is called The Ever-Changing Moods of Dr. Dansky.
4: Yep.
1: And who is it in real life?
0: Patty Chandler.
4: I didn't know that.
1: Yeah.
0: Mm-hmm. She's awesome.
1: That's cool.
0: She's awesome.
4: That's a good one.
1: What's our name anyway?
0: What's this show about anyway?
4: I'm sorry?
0: What's this show about anyway?
1: Exactly.
0: Laura has
1: no idea.
0: Yeah.
1: No, right.
0: Laura
1: exactly.
0: Can't
1: no,
0: even
1: there.
0: She can't hear us.
1: Wait, that is the actual name.
4: Why,
1: silence.
4: Why is your line so rough to listen to?
0: Girl, I don't know.
1: Our line?
4: We don't know. I know. Gremlins in the board. Gremlins
0: it's Gremlin.
1: Oh, see, is it? No, it's Krusty.
0: It's crosstalk. It's that our mics are really hot compared to what she can hear. So,
4: got it.
0: It comes across really hot. I don't know, girl.
1: We don't know nothing about nothing.
0: I don't
1: nothing.
0: Know nothing about
1: we
0: nothing.
1: We got questions about Boebert.
4: Well, I'm going to hang up then and listen to you.
0: Oh,
4: my
0: dang.
4: Radio.
0: We were really having fun talking to you.
1: She wasn't. She wasn't.
0: All right, I'm going to send you a print job. I'll see you soon.
4: I'm going to go away and think about how close my name is to Lauren Boebert.
1: Yeah,
0: you're going to go change your
1: think
0: name.
1: Think about what you've done.
4: I'm alarmed by this.
0: All right. Bye, Laura Colbert.
4: Bye.
0: She also helped us out with the Blues and Brews broadcast.
1: I saw that.
0: She had a very cool jacket on that day.
1: Did she?
0: Yeah.
1: She had a lot of cool clothes at the Blues and Brews.
0: Here's the thing. You got to, this town really kind of shows out, and you have to dress for the occasion in a lot of occasions. And in this one, the library steps up with their jumpsuit game and their colorful patterns. And she had this like corduroy pattern with a contrasted piping. Mm. It was a blazer and it was fabulous. Laura Colbert, you're cool.
1: Colbert, Boebert.
0: And
1: what?
0: Colbert and Boebert.
1: Mm. So, okay. Other topics in today's show.
0: Well, other topics include.
1: We could talk about our previous topics, just one of them the entire show.
0: Okay. What you got?
1: Well, I sent you some things, right? But you have to vote.
0: Oh, yeah.
1: Okay.
0: Not just in the midterms nationally, but also definitely in our local elections as well. And ballot issues. Hey, KOTO is doing election coverage, and you can find it at KOTO.org. And this afternoon, or possibly tomorrow, if I don't get to it this afternoon, we're going to add that coverage to our homepage right there at KOTO.org. But currently, you can find it under the news tab.
1: So you click on the news and then...
0: You click on the news and you find it there. But I'm going to put it...
1: A special
0: It'll soon to situation. Be on the front, but yeah, soon to be on the front
1: Do you know
0: page.
1: How to do all that website stuff?
0: That's part of what I do.
1: You smart. It's you one smart. Of my, you rich. You smart.
0: Man, it's like, you know, it's one of the things that I'm happy that I know people that are smart with that, because I really just kind of know a couple of things. I know enough to mess things up.
1: That's not true. I don't think that's true.
0: I know enough to cause a
1: Computer
0: lot of damage.
1: Problems.
0: It's great.
1: Yeah, I'm not that good with the computer stuff. I'm better these days.
0: Yeah,
1: because I spend way too much time on it.
0: Wouldn't you agree? It's important to surround yourself with people that do know this, that can close those gaps of knowledge. Like,
1: yeah,
0: that's how I feel.
1: Yeah, that's what they do.
0: That's what the young folks do.
1: My new assistant, is Instinct. Instinct is my AI assistant. That was shared with me a week ago.
0: Okay. Were you using this last week? Because you kept talking about an assistant, but I thought you were just using Gemini.
1: No, I'm not. I've never used Gemini.
0: Okay.
1: Being a Virgo and all. But I got referred to Instinct. And if you haven't checked that out yet, wow. So what it has access to whatever you tell it to have access to in your life.
0: Mm-hmm.
1: So you're texting like it's your assistant.
0: Mm-hmm.
1: Okay. What am I doing at 3:00 today? What is on my schedule? Or, you know, I could look at my calendar, but something better would be, what are Indy's shots and what date does she have those coming up? And this thing went through my emails
0: And found
1: 10
0: it.
1: Minutes later, here are her records.
0: Yep.
1: So it goes through, you don't have to go through all your emails.
0: Yeah, it does.
1: I have
0: the work
1: it set for that.
0: And exactly. You tell it what it can access and then it'll.
1: It's so good.
0: And I like that you're going to give it a question and it kind of gets back to you when it's done.
1: Mm-hmm.
0: Because here's the thing, friends, as we are navigating AI in the modern world, the quickest answer is probably not the one you want. Like, if I have to use AI, I think I kind of want it to be doing the work, show me the proof. You know what I mean? Just like we used to have to do in geometry and trigonometry.
1: I have a question about that. And I didn't ask this person, but that was talking to AI at dinner. What about kids doing their homework? I know there's an AI platform that teachers use and professors use at college levels and all over the world that detects that it's AI instantly, right?
0: That's
1: pretty much, right? But kids are using
0: there's like
1: it, right?
0: So,
1: or what's going on?
0: Yes. So it's like also there's certain signatures. I want to say I read about Anthropic had put like a certain signature, quote unquote, into Claude that is invisible. It's not something we see, but it's something that digitally, and this is how those AI detectors work. Digitally, it's a signature, or it is something that another AI can easily see.
1: Okay.
0: Yeah.
1: It's also fascinating.
0: It is very fascinating.
1: But I like not having to go through all my emails.
0: Look, we should be using it to make our lives better. We should not be relying on it to do our jobs.
1: No,
0: but
1: no,
0: we
1: no.
0: should be help it, using it to help us.
1: Like, I don't have enough time. I got to hurry up and get to the vet, and I need that record, right?
0: Exactly.
1: That's what it does.
0: Yeah. Or, like, I like your example of, like, you know, right now I'm having to give my dog a whole bunch of pills every day.
1: Okay.
0: What time do I have to do that? You know, which ones and at what time? That would be so helpful.
1: That would be helpful.
0: I had a point about AI, and now I don't.
1: Anyway,
0: it's gone.
1: Yeah, well, ask
0: It'll
1: AI,
0: be back
1: AI
0: next.
1: What your
0: It'll
1: point
0: be back
1: was.
0: Oh, that is it, actually. This wasn't an AI thing. This was more of a digital surveillance thing. I saw a video yesterday that your LG TV, if you have an LG TV, is listening to you and recording to you. It is not just listening. It is recording what you say, even when it is off, even when it is not connected to a network. And there are people that can access that. They know how to do it. even when it is not on a network. So there are, look this kind of stuff up. There are ways, like all of our devices, we love it. We love the convenience of it. We love the help of it all. And also,
1: LG,
0: it is making certain people a lot of money. It is making certain people and certain companies a lot of money. And we don't necessarily know when we scroll those end user license agreements and say, I agree. You know, you're just scrolling that and you're not reading it. And what you might be agreeing to, in the case of if you own an LG TV, you might be agreeing to that this thing is recording you at all times.
1: I think Bill Gates made it real clear. He doesn't want any additional AI.
0: Well,
1: he wants controls over it.
0: I'm going to be really blunt here. I don't know that I need to take the advice of
1: Mr. Gates,
0: who has predilections that I don't agree with. However, I would take the advice of Melinda French, formerly Gates.
1: Yes.
0: Who has a foundation called Pivotal.
1: She cool.
0: And she is giving his money, their money. She's giving out some money.
1: She's giving out
0: and she's
1: real
0: making
1: money.
0: Sure it's going to good causes and women's, environmental, health, all kinds
1: she goes
0: of things.
1: By her maiden name now, French.
0: I do believe so.
1: Yeah, I would too. Yeah, good for her. Didn't she remarry like a teacher, maybe?
0: No, we're thinking of Mackenzie Scott, who was married to the other one.
1: Yeah.
0: Bezos.
5: The other
1: she's
5: creep.
1: Cool, too. She's got herself an adorable guy,
0: like
1: teacher.
0: I think
1: he's still teaching.
0: A teacher, or was he a construction worker? I don't know.
1: Teacher.
0: He was an everyman, and that's, we like that.
1: Yeah. Just a regular.
0: Hey, everyman, where are you at?
1: Where are you at? Everyman. Well,
0: where are you at?
1: There's that.
0: Well, it's 11:56, and we done talked about things for almost a full hour, Rosie.
1: Yeah, we talk about stuff.
0: We talked about all kinds of things. How's Miss Indy doing?
1: Indy is really doing well.
0: I love to hear it, because every time I see her, she's just such a cute little soft dog. She's such a cute little soft little dog.
1: Little lady, isn't
0: Come
1: she?
0: Come on, man.
1: She's just the best.
0: The dogs are good.
1: Well, last week I teed up, and I didn't go there last week with this, but I've been... I don't want to, but it was up on my feeds and things like that, so I dove into it. And that's the psychology and the physical change of the brain of someone who loses their pet.
0: Oh, yeah, because you don't want to talk about sad stuff, but it is true.
1: No.
0: And having just
1: like
0: come through a scare in that instance.
1: Sophie's
0: right?
1: good, though.
0: Sophie's
1: all
0: doing
1: good.
0: Great. Yep. Listening audience.
1: Yes.
0: Sophie made it through a very scary surgery.
1: Yes.
0: And she's doing well. She's on a lot of drugs and she's sleeping. Good for her. But she doesn't know, because we were talking about this morning. She's a dog. So she has no idea that she needs to, like, be chill. And
1: she
0: just,
1: does.
0: Like, take her medicine. She feels good for the first time in a little while, and she wants to play.
1: Man,
0: she wants to play.
1: Does she?
0: And
1: now
0: it's
1: she's
0: like,
1: feeling
0: oh,
1: good.
0: Girl.
1: Oh, I love that.
0: But she can't play. She got to, like, rest and chill
1: for
0: Indy, a week.
1: Well, Indy, with her little cast on her little foot, that was so sad this summer. And then what'd she do? I'll show her. I'll show my mom. She jumped in the river with her cast on, and it was gone.
0: Yeah.
1: Got another cast.
0: Because that's it. Yeah, they just...
1: Oh, I love her so much.
0: I know. The dogs are good.
1: Crazy.
0: And it changes us when we love them, and it changes us when we lose them, for sure.
1: Yeah.
0: Our babies.
1: I'll say, I got to tell you, I'm going to listen to the album.
0: Okay.
1: The Judith Hill album.
0: Okay. Yeah, it's good.
1: The Black Widow.
0: Yeah.
1: That led us into Lauren Boebert. That led us down down just like a rabbit hole of discussion of homophobia and...
0: homosexual acceptance.
1: She's just all confused. Like, you're going to go hang out with Lauren Boebert, you better take some medicine, because you're going to be dizzy with her. She cray.
0: Know yourself and stay grounded.
1: Yeah. Don't go
0: and
1: Boebert.
0: Also, like, just know that it's okay to be who you are, and that you don't have to ever feel shame or make other people feel shame. Unnecessary. It's unnecessary.
1: Yeah.
0: Love yourself.
1: No.
0: Love yourself.
1: She called this whole town godless. Remember that?
0: That's
1: the biggest compliment we ever got.
0: I do remember that. You know, there's a... Yes, it
1: Whatever.
0: Is a good compliment.
1: It is good. Coming from her. So, but we started it out with Harry Styles and Bruce Cohen. That was super fun. And And we're his birthday's like, today. He's a Virgo like myself. So is Frank Marshall.
0: We're in a... I think that's so cool, man, that y'all are all Virgo. Because, you know, Beyonce, also Virgo.
1: You should see the list.
0: Big time.
1: You've seen the list.
0: Yeah. We're about to hit Libra season, though, right? Or yeah. We might have.
1: No, not yet.
0: I know this because my dad's birthday is coming up. My brother's birthday is coming up. My nephew just had one. And my other nephew has one on the 10th of October. And they're all Libras.
1: Uh-huh.
0: They're all Libras. Why are there four men in my family that are Libras?
1: That's cool, though. You know, Grey Gardens, that documentary?
0: Uh-huh, yeah.
1: And film and stage play?
0: Big Edie, Little Edie.
1: All I need is a Libra man. That's one of her lines. It's all I need.
0: Well, I know four of them. She can have them. They're great. Well, I love my Libra men.
1: I don't know nothing about a Libra man.
0: Especially the ones, the two that are young. They're boys still, but mm-hmm. they'll be grown up soon enough.
1: Mm-hmm. Boy, there's some cute babies at that Blues and Brews festival also.
0: That's one of the things I love about Blues and Brews is that it is so like family friendly.
1: So many babies.
0: Yeah. SBG, y'all do such a great job.
1: Yeah, great job, guys.
0: Steve, Courtney, Jake, Pat, Marcus, Grant. Who else? Everybody.
1: All of them. All the volunteers that were helping them.
0: All the volunteers. Everybody that works for them.
1: They're all smiling.
0: Saw Sherry Brisky back there working security.
1: She's doing stuff. Yeah.
0: Saw like Jasper and Scott. That's the other thing I love about Blues and Brews is like, you know, everybody, the local, know everybody that is working
1: it's
0: there.
1: It's so fun.
0: Yeah.
1: It's a true local event. Well, it's been fun, Claybrook.
0: I think we're out. Are we out?
1: Yeah, we're out.
0: 5 seconds.
1: Thanks for listening. This has been a wild show, but thanks for hanging in.
0: Enjoy your Wednesday.
1: Ciao.
5: Live from NPR News, I'm Lakshmi Singh. Three major media outlets are going to court this afternoon against the federal government. CNN, MS Now, and Politico are suing the Trump administration on First Amendment grounds after the president banned them from covering the White House. They want their credentials reinstated. The Justice Department alleges the outlets were stripped of their passes because they revealed national security secrets or spread inaccurate information. NPR's David Folkenflik has more on President Trump's latest standoff with the press.
6: The White House sent letters Tuesday to the outlets, citing coverage of such matters as the White House ballroom renovations, the depletion of munitions in the war against Iran, and assessments that the midterm convention in Dallas was a dud. The news organizations acknowledge there is no absolute right to White House passes, but they say once that privilege is granted, the president cannot punish them because he simply doesn't like the ensuing coverage. They also cite due process protections in the Constitution. They had no warning or way to appeal the decision. The White House now says they have till Friday to make their case. David Folkenflik, NPR News.
5: The president of Iran says his country is open to diplomacy but will not be made to surrender. This morning, Masoud Pezeshkian delivered a defiant message in front of the UN General Assembly a day after the international body heard President Trump threaten to annihilate Iran if it did not make a deal.
7: Iran must be understood by Mr. Trump and those who seek to bully us that we are ready for dialogue and diplomacy and negotiations without accepting the language of force.
5: The U.S. has been at war with Iran for more than 6 months, far longer than administration officials had publicly estimated at the start of the conflict. President Trump engages in more high-stakes diplomacy in Washington this week when he hosts Chinese President Xi Jinping this afternoon. It starts with the rare move of meeting Xi on the tarmac. This is Xi's first state visit to the U.S. in more than a decade. Both leaders are aiming to preserve a fragile trade truce between the world's two biggest economies. A majority of the American public wants Congress to regulate artificial intelligence. NPR's Eric McDaniel finds as policymakers try to make informed decisions, Senate lawmakers and their staff are barred from using all but the most basic AI tools.
8: Senate staff have access to AI chat interfaces, but the Senate has not currently authorized any of the more advanced AI tools that are at the center of regulatory discussions in Washington. The more capable tools allow agents powered by advanced AI models to complete tasks autonomously at the user's request. Here's Adam Kovacovich, founder and CEO of Center-Left Tech Industry Policy Group Chamber of Progress.
9: Right now, you've got lawmakers writing rules for technology they, in many cases, never even used. And that's a problem.
8: A spokesman for the Senate Committee on Rules told NPR, quote, it's critical these powerful tools are adopted with adequate safety and security checks.
5: That's Eric McDaniel. It's NPR. Mississippi police say they have arrested a second man in connection with the death of a black woman who was found hanging from a tree. They say both of the detained suspects are black. This case drew national attention because of the manner in which the victim, Tasia Fortune, was found that evoked the history of lynchings in the southern state. The FBI says it is investigating an apparent hack of its jobs website. The website, FBIJobs.gov, is still down. 5 years ago, there were only a handful of programs in the United States that sent unarmed responders, such as mental health clinicians, to certain 911 calls instead of police officers. NPR's Meg Anderson reports the number has since grown to nearly 100 cities.
10: Every day, unarmed responders in Durham, North Carolina, are resolving certain 911 calls instead of police officers. Things like panhandling and trespassing. Those responders say people still need help with bigger problems like homelessness and drug addiction. Mariela Ruiz-Angel, a researcher at Georgetown University, says this tension is playing out across the country.
11: In 2020, that was not the call to action. The call to action was, we don't want another George Floyd situation to happen.
10: She says these programs eventually face a choice. Should they keep managing immediate crises or try to tackle their root causes? In Durham, the city recently launched an initiative to connect people more deeply to resources like medical care and housing. Meg Anderson, NPR News.
5: I'm Lakshmi Singh, NPR News in Washington.
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13: I'm Dr. Anthony Lizerwitz, and this is Climate Connections. 2 years ago, the torrential rains of Hurricane Helene triggered catastrophic landslides in southern Appalachia, including one that killed 11 members of a single family. Karen Rogers is director of the National Environmental Mapping and Application Center at the University of North Carolina, Asheville.
14: There has been a history of landslides in this part of North Carolina. It's a known phenomenon, but after Helene, it was devastating.
13: She says the region's steep mountain slopes are prone to landslides, especially along paths where they've occurred in the past and in areas where the soil is already saturated.
14: With Helene, we had had a precipitation event 2 days before that I think was about a 7-inch rainfall in some parts of the region. It was pretty significant, and so it saturated the soils significantly before even Helene arrived.
13: And as climate change causes more extreme storms, the risk of landslides is growing. So Rogers' team is partnering with the North Carolina Geological Survey to develop an early warning system. She says it will overlay storm forecasts with maps of past landslides and soil moisture data. The goal is to pinpoint the areas most at risk so people can get out of harm's way. Climate Connections is produced by the Yale Center for Environmental Communication. To learn more about climate change, visit climateconnections.org.

0: From New York, this is Democracy Now!
1: Together, let's send a clear message from this hall. The fighting must stop.
2: But I have a big decision to make. Will a deal be made with Iran? Or do I annihilate the Islamic Republic and do it quickly?
0: As United Nations Secretary General Antonio Guterres calls for peace in the Middle East, President Trump uses his UN address to threaten Iran with annihilation. Trump also bragged about seizing Venezuela's oil. We'll speak to the Iranian-American analyst, Trita Parsi of the Quincy Institute. Then Senator Bernie Sanders gives a major address at the historic Riverside Church in New York on war oligarchy and the dangers of AI.
3: If the lives of every man, woman, and child are going to be fundamentally changed by this technology, then the people of our country and the people of this world must make the decisions regarding AI, not just a handful of big tech oligarchs.
0: We'll speak also with a Nepali activist taking part in a rally outside the United Nations just weeks after catastrophic flooding left almost 8,000 people dead or missing, the world's latest climate disaster. Plus, 2026 is the deadliest year for measles in the United States since the disease was declared eliminated more than a quarter of a century ago. In Pennsylvania, four people have died of measles over the past month. We'll speak to Dr. Paul Offit with the Children's Hospital of Philadelphia. His recent piece, RFK Jr., Secretary of Measles Land. All that and more coming up. Welcome to Democracy Now!, democracynow.org, The War and Peace Report. I'm Amy Goodman. Speaking at the UN General Assembly in New York Tuesday, President Trump called for the annihilation of Iran. After his threat, Trump told reporters U.S. officials had a very good three-hour meeting with Iranian leaders. Iranian state media confirmed Foreign Minister Abbas Araghchi met with U.S. Special Envoy Steve Witkoff on the sidelines of the UNGA earlier on Tuesday. Ahead of the meeting, Iran again stated its conditions for reopening the Strait of Hormuz, which include immediately lifting the naval blockade, releasing all frozen Iranian assets, and ending the war on all fronts, including Lebanon. This is President Trump speaking at the UN General Assembly Tuesday.
2: But I have a big decision to make. Will a deal be made with Iran that lets them rebuild and create a far greater country than it ever was before? Maybe one of the greatest in the Middle East or even the world? Or do I annihilate the Islamic Republic and do it quickly, never giving them a chance to kill and destroy people and countries again?
0: Fighting in Yemen has reportedly left up to 169 people dead as the Iran-backed Houthis clash with Saudi-supported government troops over key areas along the Red Sea coast, driving thousands from their homes. More than 3,000 people have fled Yemen by boat across the Red Sea to Djibouti, as the fighting has displaced more than 130,000 people this month, according to the UN Refugee Agency. This is a displaced Yemeni woman in Djibouti.
4: 10 years ago, we came here for safety because of the war back home. Thank God we stayed for some years. Peace came to our country and we went back, hoping we would live in peace. But now we have been forced to cross the Red Sea again, so we don't have any peace.
0: Ahead of his trip to the UN General Assembly, Israeli Prime Minister Benjamin Netanyahu posted a video on social media blasting New York City Mayor Zohran Mamdani, who had called for Netanyahu's arrest for war crimes in Gaza.
5: Shame on you, Mr. Mamdani. Shame on you for supporting the Hamas terrorist monsters who butchered our people. Shame on you for inciting riots against New York Jews. I'm coming to the UN. I'm going to tell the truth about our heroic soldiers, and I'm going to tell the truth about you.
0: Mayor Mamdani has not expressed support for Hamas, and while he's repeatedly pledged to enforce a warrant issued by the International Criminal Court to arrest Netanyahu, Mayor Mamdani recently clarified he does not have the authority to do so. This is the mayor responding to Netanyahu's video.
6: What we do know to actually be the truth when it comes to the prime minister is that he is the subject of an International Criminal Court arrest warrant for alleged war crimes and crimes against humanity. And as the prime minister, he is the architect of horrific genocide against Palestinians. And that just a few days ago, his military killed an 11-year-old boy in what is deemed to be a safe zone.
0: The Israeli Prime Minister Netanyahu is expected to address the UN General Assembly on Thursday. Brazil's President Luiz Inácio Lula da Silva used his address at the UN General Assembly to warn against attempts to interfere in Brazil's upcoming elections scheduled for October 4th. According to the polls, Lula's currently in a statistical tie with the right-wing candidate, Senator Flavio Bolsonaro, who is the son of the former right-wing president Jair Bolsonaro. Lula's comments come as the U.S. imposed two new rounds of tariffs on Brazilian goods back in July, exerting economic pressure ahead of elections. This is Lula speaking at the UN General Assembly Tuesday.
7: Democracy is once again under threat. We witness once more foreign interference in electoral processes. The geography proximity to the world's greatest military power is inescapable, especially in the context of renewed hegemonic temptations. Brazil does not fit in anyone's backyard.
0: Republican Senator John Curtis of Utah has called for an investigation into President Trump's son, Donald Trump Jr. The senator wrote a letter to a Senate panel calling for a probe into businesses owned by Don Jr. and payments made by Russian oligarch Umar Kremlev for Donald Trump Jr.'s wedding celebrations in the Bahamas this year. In 2010, Kremlev changed his last name to Kremlev, which means the Kremlin's man. In the letter, Senator Curtis wrote, quote, "These reports raise legitimate questions about foreign access to members of a sitting president's family and whether such relationships can create actual or perceived expectations of favorable treatment. They also may create expectations of a return favor that could even create national security vulnerabilities," unquote. Last week, President Trump told a reporter that Donald Trump Jr. had paid back the Russian oligarch. ProPublica is reporting the FBI had been investigating Maine Republican Senator Susan Collins' role in an alleged bribery scheme, but the investigation abruptly ended after President Trump won re-election. The allegations surround Martin Kao, the former CEO of naval technology manufacturer Navitech, who allegedly donated money to lawmakers in exchange for them funneling defense contracts to his company. ProPublica described Collins as the most important lawmaker who was named in the alleged scheme. ProPublica reports Cal provided a $150,000 contribution to Collins' super PAC through a shell company shortly after meeting with the PAC's top official. Senator Collins chairs the Senate Appropriations Committee and allegedly steered millions in military contracts to Navitech. According to ProPublica, Collins allegedly met with Cow in person and made clear she expected him to pay her back in exchange for the contracts his company was getting. Cow reportedly told the FBI, Collins said in a meeting, quote, "You've seen me deliver," unquote. The Justice Department is backing President Trump's ban on CNN, MS Now, and Politico from the White House. In a court filing, Trump's DOJ called the news outlet's access a privilege, not a right, and cited national security concerns. CNN, MS Now, and Politico have sued the Trump administration, claiming their First Amendment rights have been violated by Trump's ban. A hearing is scheduled for today. A federal judge in Colorado has ordered the Trump administration to return a Honduran immigrant deported to the Central African Republic back to the United States. Brian Omar Sanchez Servillon was deported a month ago as part of President Trump's secretive third country agreements with dozens of nations. Since Trump returned to office, an estimated 25,000 immigrants have been deported to third countries they have no ties to. This comes as ICE has reportedly stopped disclosing the locations of thousands of jailed immigrants who face final orders of removal, making it much harder for attorneys and family members to track them down. In Texas, a federal judge has granted an emergency request to temporarily block the deportation of Wilbur Rafael Garces Perez, who is being held in an ICE jail with a bullet still lodged in his back. The 28-year-old Venezuelan asylum seeker was delivering food for DoorDash on Sunday when he was shot in the torso by an ICE agent. Perez has been transferred between ICE detention and the hospital multiple times and has lost movement on his left side. He was returned to an ICE jail in Pearsall, about 135 miles south of Austin, on Tuesday, according to Perez's lawyer. Texas Congress members Greg Kassar and Joaquin Castro are reportedly planning to visit Perez today. A grand jury declined to bring charges in the case of Nolan Wells, an 18-year-old black college athlete whose body was found in July on a barrier island in Mississippi. Wells vanished after taking a boat to the island with a group of white friends over the July 4th holiday. His body was recovered several days later. His family and advocates continue to demand for a full investigation and the release of the state medical examiner's autopsy report. Kristen Clark, general counsel of the NAACP, said in a statement, quote, "The results of the grand jury investigation leave Nolan's family and the public with far more questions than answers. Make no mistake, we'll continue to stand with Nolan's family and use every tool available in the quest to uncover the full truth surrounding his tragic death," Kristen Clark said. At least six major hospitals in the U.S. reached formal agreements with President Trump's Justice Department to stop providing gender-affirming care to transgender.

0: the University of Pittsburgh Medical Center, and Connecticut Children's Hospital. Many of the deals hadn't been made public until now and also include thousands of dollars in payments from the hospitals to the federal government. Raquel Willis, executive director of the Gender Liberation Movement, told the New York Times, quote, "It's devastating to watch one by one healthcare institutions that once cared for trans youth turn their backs on them," unquote. And in labor news, DoorDash has agreed to pay $131.5 million in a historic settlement reached with New York City that will impact more than a quarter of a million workers who were underpaid or not paid by the food delivery app. This is the largest worker settlement in New York City history and the largest settlement involving food delivery workers in the United States. Most of the delivery workers are immigrants. And those are some of the headlines. This is Democracy Now!, democracynow.org, The War and Peace Report. I'm Amy Goodman.
1: And I'm Anjalee Kamath. Welcome to all of our listeners and viewers across the country and around the world. At the United Nations General Assembly on Tuesday, Secretary General Antonio Guterres reiterated his call for peace in the Middle East.
2: Across the Middle East, conflicts are cascading. So-called ceasefires have amounted to little more than lesser fires, with civilians continuing to pay the price. Enough is enough. I appeal to the leaders in this chamber to maximize this high-level week for de-escalation and dialogue. And together, let's send a clear message from this hall. The fighting must stop.
0: Shortly after the Secretary General spoke before the United Nations General Assembly, President Trump took to the stage and openly threatened to annihilate Iran.
3: But I have a big decision to make. Will a deal be made with Iran that lets them rebuild and create a far greater country than it ever was before? Maybe one of the greatest in the Middle East or even the world? Or do I annihilate the Islamic Republic and do it quickly, never giving them a chance to kill and destroy people and countries again? Do I drive them into hell with no chance of survival and no hope of future greatness or generations? But I believe we'll make a deal right after the election, because it doesn't make sense for them not to. They're waiting to see how I do in the midterm election. What they don't realize is that I'm not running. I did that already and won in a landslide. We won in a giant landslide, and I'll be here for 2.5 years.
1: Trump's remarks came as U.S. and Iranian officials met privately for 3 hours on the sidelines of the General Assembly. Trump's son-in-law, Jared Kushner, and his Middle East envoy, Steve Witkoff, took part in the talks. Iran's president, Masoud Pezeshkian, told reporters that Iran is wary of further negotiations, having twice been attacked by the U.S. and Israel in the middle of talks. Pezeshkian will be addressing the United Nations today. During his speech on Tuesday, President Trump also boasted about seizing Venezuela's oil after the U.S. attacked Venezuela and abducted President Nicolas Maduro and his wife.
3: We signed the largest oil deal in history, covering 65 billion barrels of oil, which will benefit both Venezuela and the United States enormously and help drive down the cost of energy all over the world. And that is starting to perk right now. It's coming out. The biggest oil companies in the world are going in, and the numbers are absolutely incredible. When you add the United States and Venezuela together, we have more than 60% of the oil in the world. So it's perhaps the biggest deal. It was a war, but it's perhaps the biggest deal ever made. To the victor belong the spoils. You've all heard that.
0: Well, for more on Trump's U.N. speech, we're joined now by Trita Parsi, Executive Vice President of the Quincy Institute for Responsible Statecraft. Trita, welcome to our studio here in New York, your first time here. As you deal with the U.N. General Assembly this week, can you first start off by talking about Trump's threat to annihilate Iran?
4: This is unfortunately the language that Trump keeps on using. I think in his mind, it gives him the impression or

0: leaves the impression that he's in control of the situation, that he's dictating terms, that he is winning. I don't think that is how it is read by others. I think the Iranians see this, and I think they said so as much, that this is a sign of his desperation, because 7 months into this war, there still is no exit, and Trump is increasingly facing what could end up becoming an endless war. And he has not achieved a single one of his strategic objectives. And the more the situation gets bad, the harsher his rhetoric tends to become. But this is probably a new low in UN history, to actually have a president, a head of state, threaten the annihilation of another regime at the podium in the General Assembly.
1: And Trita, just a few hours after making these comments threatening to annihilate Iran, President Trump also told reporters that his negotiating team had very good three-hour meetings with the Iranian team. What do we know about that meeting? What was discussed?
0: So this is something that the Qataris in particular had worked very, very hard to broker. It was an indirect meeting, so they were not sitting in the same room, even though they had been in the past. So there's a slight return to diplomacy, but it is not at the same level as it was before, in which the two sides were talking directly to each other. But it is nevertheless an important attempt of bringing the two sides back to the table. But it does not appear to have generated any real breakthrough. The two sides are too far away from each other on substantive issues, it appears. Nevertheless, attempts of this kind are very important. They have to be made. You're not going to have a breakthrough unless you try some of these small steps. But I do fear that to a certain extent, this is also in order to give the impression that more is happening diplomatically than it actually is, because of the impact it has on the markets, because of expectations it sets for the midterm elections. But in reality, in terms of substance, I'm not seeing any breakthrough, not quite yet.
1: The Iranian president is expected to address the United Nations General Assembly today. What do you think he's going to be talking about, and what exactly is happening in the Strait of Hormuz?
0: So in the Strait of Hormuz, you do have a situation in which the United States has managed to open up a southern channel in which more oil is flowing now than it did during the MOU, or at least in the early days of the MOU. This, I think, has led to a scenario in which the United States thinks that the tables have been turned, that the pressure is much higher on Iran now than it is on the global economy. To a certain extent, that is true. But here's the problem. It is not a stable situation. If these new sanctions that Trump is pushing for, including this opening in the Strait, actually really ends up putting a lot of pressure on the Iranians, what you're most likely to see in that scenario is that the Iranians will counter-escalate. The United States is currently escalating. It is trying to ban all airplanes from landing in Iran, or all Iranian airlines from being able to go to other places. These are clear escalations of added pressure. And if those end up biting, the Iranians will counter-escalate. So we're not in a situation in which the United States is putting added pressure on a country that has run out of options. Is adding pressure on a country that has plenty of escalatory options, and most of those are very dangerous for the region and for the United States itself. And as a result, this trajectory is one of escalation, despite that meeting that took place yesterday.
2: It was quite something to hear President Trump say essentially the U.S. has obliterated Iran's military, the Navy. He claimed Operation Midnight Hammer obliterated Iran's nuclear program. So wiping out everything. Yet then why is, well, according to polls in the United States across the political spectrum, people perceive the U.S. is losing against Iran. And what don't we know about the level of devastation of U.S. bases throughout the Middle East right now?
0: I think the American public actually sees reality for what it is. And it is a situation in which the United States, after 7 months of fighting, have not been able to achieve any of its objectives, and even more importantly, finding an exit out of this war. So all of this talk about destroying their Navy, etc., there are tactical operational successes that the United States has had. None of them have translated into a strategic victory. And even this latest maneuver in which the U.S. thinks that he has managed to get an edge over the Iranians in terms of leverage, which to a certain extent may be true, is nevertheless a tactical edge, not a strategic edge. And this constant confusing deliberate confusing between what is tactical and strategic is what has really characterized how the administration has approached this. Now, when it comes to the U.S. bases, General David Petraeus, former head of the CIA, himself admitted that the Iranians have made a majority of American bases in the region inoperable. The United States is actually not even operating out of a lot of these bases at this point because of the success and effectiveness of the Iranian missiles and the lack of effectiveness of the missile defense. The U.S. is running out of interceptors, etc. So the picture on the ground is dramatically different from what the president is conveying.
1: Trita, Trump claimed in his speech that Iran is watching the midterms very closely. What is Iran's calculation if the Democrats end up winning? And what do you think the Democrats should do on Iran if they do win?
0: I think the Iranians are looking at the midterms, but it's not that decisive moment necessarily that earlier was thought. I think the Iranians are also understanding that if Trump loses in the elections, both the House and the Senate, he will be in a much more desperate situation. He will be facing domestic pressure, perhaps impeachment efforts. And that may very well end up causing him to lash out even more on the foreign policy front. Instead of that constraining him, it actually may further radicalize his policies. So I don't think they're looking at the midterms necessarily as something that is some sort of a decisive blow towards Trump, and as a result, things wind down. Now, I do believe that the Democrats could do far more in terms of putting pressure to stop this war, stop the funding of this war. Now, there's efforts in terms of war powers, etc. Some of them have been successful. But at the end of the day, it's the power of the purse. And also, when the MOU was signed, however imperfect it may have been, I found it tremendously problematic that many of the Democrats were choosing to attack the MOU in a manner that could have led, and eventually did lead, not necessarily because of their attacks to the MOU collapsing. And what did that do? It brought us back into war. So you have to really decide. If you're against this war, you have to support the efforts that end these wars, whether those are perfect or not, and save the political scores later on until we're completely safe out of the woods and we don't have a fear of a return to military action.
2: Where does China fit into this picture? A lot is being made of President Trump's meeting with Xi this week in New York. Whether we'll get to hear what they say is another story, because the media pool has said they won't operate in solidarity with the networks that have been banned from the White House. CNN is part of the pool, and so they're just saying we won't record.
0: The meeting tomorrow is going to be very important. The United States is going to try to press the Chinese to go along with extraterritorial sanctions as part of this economic warfare that the administration is now waging and escalating. I find it unlikely.
2: The U.S. almost bombed a Chinese ship, is that right? And then at the last minute, as they were ready to bomb this Chinese ship, saying that they had intelligence that it was bringing weapons or nuclear material to Iran, realized it was based on AI that was false.
0: Exactly. And we've already seen mistakes be committed because of this over-reliance on AI. The AI program that was developed by Palantir is partly responsible for the bombing of the girls' school in Minab that left 150-plus children dead. During the first round of the war back in March, I spoke to a person in Iran who said that it appears that AI is being used for a lot of the targeting decisions. For instance, there was a period in that war in which the United States and Israel was specifically targeting police stations. This was during the phase in which I think the United States and Israel hoped that by destroying the security forces in the city, it would lead to riots and an overthrow of the government. But it also led to them bombing twice a park that is called Park Police. Parque Police in Persian. It had nothing to do with the police, but because of the name police is in the name of the park, it was targeted, and it appears to have been yet another one of these examples in which the AI is selecting the targets without any human oversight to just double-check, triple-check if this is valid or not. And you just raised the worst example so far in terms of actually a potential war between U.S. and China. Now, it's interesting. The Chinese at some point may decide that they might want to get in and try to see if they can help bring this war to an end. It's not usually what they want to do. Their instincts are to stay out. But if this situation escalates further to the point in which the Chinese cannot insulate themselves and the global economy from the repercussions, the Chinese calculation may change. And it may also come as a result of the pressure that the U.S. is putting on the Chinese to go along with sanctions that they absolutely do not want to implement.
1: And the significance, Trita, when President Trump was talking about Venezuela, of his comments saying, to the victor belongs the spoils, speaking to the UN General Assembly.
0: Yes, it's really important to understand this point here. The entire UN system was built upon the ashes of the world after World War II, and in which it was deemed critical by all of the states that we need to move towards a different type of a system in which warfare should not pay off, in which the victors do not go, the spoils do not go to the victor, because there shouldn't be any benefit in waging wars, particularly wars of aggression and wars of choice. So for him to come with that statement, that probably is mainly meant to play well with a specific audience at home, nevertheless sends a strong message to the rest of the world that the United States, at least currently, does not even deem the most basic principles of international law as something that is worthy to uphold.
2: Trita Parsi, Executive Vice President of the Quincy Institute for Responsible Statecraft. Coming up, Senator Bernie Sanders gave a major address this week at the historic Riverside Church in New York on war, oligarchy, and the dangers of AI. Stay with us.

0: cosita que no encuentro.
1: Tocando by Helado Tropical, a new collaboration by Helado Negro and Reina Tropical. This is Democracy Now!, democracynow.org, The War and Peace Report. I'm Amy Goodman with Anjali Kamat.
2: As world leaders are gathering in New York this week for the United Nations General Assembly, Senator Bernie Sanders gave a major address in New York on Monday. He spoke at the historic Riverside Church, where Martin Luther King gave his Beyond Vietnam speech on April 4, 1967, exactly 1 year before he was assassinated. In that speech, King spoke against racism, militarism, and materialism.
1: These are some of the excerpts from Senator Bernie Sanders' speech.
3: What Dr. King said was true nearly 60 years ago, and it is even truer today as our country, the United States of America, is now spending over $1 trillion a year on the military, while some 800,000 Americans are homeless, 85 million Americans are uninsured or underinsured, and millions of people cannot afford the basic necessities of life. And this business of spending more and more on the military and turning backs on working families and the poor is not just happening tragically here in the United States. It's happening all over the world, where we are seeing increased military budgets while the needs of people living in desperation are ignored. So not just in the United States, but all over the world, we are moving in the wrong direction, and our job is to turn that around. Instead of producing more bombs and weapons and seeing the military-industrial complex enjoy huge profits, governments throughout the world need to come together to feed the children, take care of the vulnerable, and protect our planet from the ravages of climate change. And that is why we must continue and accelerate our efforts to end Trump's disastrous war in Iran, which is now spreading throughout the region. That is why we must continue to speak out against the extremist government in Israel and the genocide they have committed in Gaza, and why we in the United States must end all military aid to the Netanyahu government. And that is why we must rally and work with grassroots activists in Russia to put an end to Putin's disastrous war in Ukraine, which has led, not widely known, not widely reported, but has led to the deaths of some 500,000 Russian soldiers, as well as mass destruction and loss of life in Ukraine. And that is why we must announce the United Arab Emirates' continued financial and military support of the RSF as it wages a campaign of genocide and destruction in Sudan's civil war. While the billionaire class and the 1% have never, ever had it so good, over 60% of Americans in the richest country in the history of the world are living paycheck to paycheck. Nearly 800,000 are homeless, and tens of millions struggle to pay for rent or mortgage or keep a roof over their heads. And let us be very clear. The rapid movement to oligarchy and the exponential rise in income and wealth inequality is not just an American phenomenon. It is taking place all over the world, and in my view, is the most important economic reality of our times. In country after country, what we are seeing is working people sick and tired of seeing the very rich get richer while they struggle to put food on the table and pay for basic necessities. But it is not just income and wealth inequality and concentration of ownership that we are seeing today. Literally today, billionaires are determined to own our political system as well. In the United States, as a result of the disastrous Citizens United Supreme Court decision, billionaires and corporations are legally able to spend as much as they want on political campaigns through their super PACs. And that, my friends, is exactly what they are doing right at this moment. In the last election, presidential election, Mr. Musk spent at least $290 million to elect Trump as president, and now he is spending some $200 million more to help Republicans keep control over the Congress. And it's not just Republican billionaires. There are Democratic billionaires who are also playing an important role. As the UN Secretary General reminds us, there's another issue that we must confront. In my view, artificial intelligence, AI, and robotics are the most transformational technologies in the history of humanity. They have the potential to eliminate tens of millions of jobs. They threaten the privacy. AI threatens the privacy of virtually every person in this world through mass surveillance. Every phone call you make, every website you visit, every email that you send, somebody will know it. It is advancing exponentially. In under 4 years, we have gone from an AI that could barely write a coherent tweet to AI systems that have already escaped the control of the companies that built them. Take a deep breath and ask yourself, where will AI be in 2 years, in 4 years, in 10 years? Will human beings be able to control this exploding technology? So let me make a very radical suggestion, and that is, if the lives of every man, woman, and child are going to be fundamentally changed by this technology, then the people of our country and the people of this world must make the decisions regarding AI, not just a handful of big tech oligarchs. And that is why I hope very much that when President Trump and President Xi meet on Thursday, I hope very much that they will sit down and begin the process of negotiating a comprehensive treaty to establish a pause on advanced AI and a ban on AI superintelligence.
1: Vermont's Democratic Socialist Senator Bernie Sanders speaking at Riverside Church in New York on Monday. This is Democracy Now!, democracynow.org. I'm Amy Goodman with Anjali Kamat.
2: While world leaders are meeting inside the United Nations for the General Assembly, it's also Climate Week here in New York. Just outside the UN, members of the Nepali diaspora and frontline communities from the Global South are rallying right now, along with environmental campaigners and others, to highlight the consequences of global inaction on climate change and to demand global emitters take responsibility for the cost of damages and immediately phase out fossil fuels. Last month, 7 billion Cuban feet of glacial rock and ice collapsed in the Himalayan mountains and crashed into the river valley below, triggering catastrophic flooding that wiped out entire villages. More than 8,000 people in Nepal and across the border in Tibet are dead or missing. Scientists say climate change contributed to the disaster. Nepal contributes less than 0.1% to global emissions.
4: For more, we go to the rally just outside the United Nations, I believe at Dag Hammarskjöld Plaza, where we're joined by Anisha Buddha, program officer at the National Indigenous Women Forum Nepal, member of the Asia Pacific Network of Environmental Defenders. If you can start off, thanks so much, Anisha, for being with us, by talking about, well, it's been almost a year since Nepali young people protested in Nepal, ushering in a new prime minister, Birendra Shah. Can you talk about the significance of what he is calling for when he talks about climate justice and what Nepal needs right now after the melting of the glacier? There are thousands of glaciers in Nepal, this one resulting in the deaths of what could be up to 8,000 people. Can you hear us, Anisha?
5: Yeah, I can hear you now.
4: So sorry,
5: the connection.
4: So if you can tell us why you're out there and the significance of your new prime minister brought in by Gen Z, calling for climate justice, what this means.
5: Hi, it's Anisha from Nepal. I'm here in New York for the Climate Week, and we are gathered here outside the UN to call for global solidarity. We are here as the Global South to hold the Global North accountable for their responsibility in more than 90% of the global emission of carbon, which is leading to global warming and climate change, which also resulted in one of the most devastating floods that happened in Nepal on 26th August. And it's important for our Prime Minister to be here. He is going to be speaking at the UN General Assembly tomorrow, and we're really excited and looking forward to that. It's important for our Prime Minister to be here because Nepal is facing the brunt of the climate change that the Global North are doing. So he is here to demand climate justice and also to ask the International Fund for Loss and Damage of $20 million, which is nothing compared to the estimation of around $2 billion that the devastating flood has occurred and done in Nepal. So it's really important for our new prime minister to be here, and also for us indigenous peoples, indigenous organizations, representatives to be here to speak up and to say that we are the victims and we are not here to be quiet, and we are here to demand climate justice and climate reparations, and also to demand just transition.
2: Anisha, Nepal is responsible for less than 0.1% of global emissions. Talk about the impact of climate change on people in Nepal, the disproportionate impact, and especially on indigenous communities.
5: I think the climate change impact disaster each year has been worsening. In 2024, there was a huge flooding that swept away so many households in Roshi, the Roshi River flooding. And now in 2026, it's one of the most devastating floodings that we have seen, with over 8,000 people dead or missing. So, like we said, Nepal contributes to only 0.1% of the global carbon emission, which is almost zero compared to the global north. And which is why it's so important for us to come here and to raise our voices against it, because Nepal topographically and geographically, it's a mountainous country, which is why it is vulnerable to the glacial outbursts. And this is not the last of the glacier outbursts that we will see. And Nepal will keep seeing disasters like this, and the victims that are impacted are indigenous communities. Almost 90% of the victims that were impacted by the flooding on 26th August are Tamang indigenous communities. Our organization, National Indigenous Women Forum, went there. We visited the community. And what we as indigenous organization understand, that it is not just the lives of the people lost, it's not just the houses swept, but it's their culture, tradition, and their very identity that is being lost by the floods, by the climate-induced disasters.
4: Anisha Buddha, we want to thank you for being with us, Program Officer of the National Indigenous Women Forum in Nepal, member of Asia-Pacific Network of Environmental Defenders, one of thousands who are participating this week, also outside the UN General Assembly that leaders are addressing in this climate week. Coming up, 2026 is the deadliest year for measles in the United States. Since the disease was declared eliminated a quarter of a century ago. We'll speak to Dr. Paul Offit with the Children's Hospital of Philadelphia. Four people in the last month in Pennsylvania have died of measles. Stay with us.

0: nos hace pensar.
1: Julieta Venegas in Democracy Now! Studio. This is Democracy Now!, democracynow.org. I'm Amy Goodman with Anjali Kamat.
2: In Pennsylvania, health officials have reported 4 measles deaths just over the last month, making 2026 the deadliest year for measles in the United States since the virus was declared eliminated in 2000. Pennsylvania had not had a measles-related death in at least 35 years. The deaths include an 18-year-old teen and a 40-year-old woman, both of whom were unvaccinated, as well as a 6-week-old baby and a newborn who died shortly after birth. The Pennsylvania Department of Health is reporting 792 measles cases across 39 counties, but that's believed by experts to be an undercount.
1: On Thursday, Health and Human Services Secretary Robert F. Kennedy Jr. gave the keynote address at a conference organized by the anti-vaccine activist organization Children's Health Defense, which Kennedy led for nearly a decade.
3: Let me be clear. You have a strong and steadfast friend at the White House. We've accomplished in 19 months which things that would have seemed unthinkable 2 years ago.
2: On Friday, President Trump said he would be demanding the drug companies split up vaccines into 5 shots with 6-month intervals and claimed it would reduce the autism rate. He didn't specify which vaccine he was referring to, but the administration has already been seeking to break up the MMR vaccine, that's measles, mumps, and rubella, into 3 separate shots.
1: For more on the measles outbreak and deaths and the government response, we're joined by Dr. Paul Offit, director of the Vaccine Education Center, physician in the Division of Infectious Diseases at Children's Hospital of Philadelphia. Dr. Offit is also co-inventor of the rotavirus vaccine, Rotatec, recommended for universal use in infants by the CDC. His books include Autism's False Prophets, Bad Science, Risky Medicine, and the Search for a Cure, as well as the book Deadly Choices, How the Anti-Vaccine Movement Threatens Us All. He's got a column on Substack. It's Beyond the Noise. One of his recent pieces is headlined RFK Jr., Secretary of Measles Land. Dr. Offit's joining us from Philadelphia. Thank you for being with us. Let's talk about what you call measles land and RFK's responsibility. I mean, the shocking number of deaths in Pennsylvania alone, 4 in the last 30 days, including a teenager. Can you talk about the significance of this? First time in what? Since it's been eradicated in a quarter of a century.
4: That's right. We eradicated measles from this country in the year 2000. Now, in our state alone, we've had 4 deaths just in the last month. Remember that this virus has a mortality rate of 1 in 1,000. So when you see 4 deaths, you can assume that we are vastly underestimating the number of cases. Even though the Department of Health reports roughly 800 cases, I think you can assume it's probably closer to 4,000. I think Robert F. Kennedy Jr., as Secretary of Health and Human Services, is doing everything he can to play this kind of see no evil approach and not let people know what's really happening. If you look on the CDC's website right now, under measles 2006 deaths, it lists 0. So 0 deaths, even though we know that 4 deaths occurred in the state of Pennsylvania. He doesn't want us to know the damage he's done being such a successful anti-vaccine activist over the last 20 years.
2: Dr. Offit, how can that be? How can the CDC not report these deaths?
4: Because I think that RFK Jr. is telling Erica Schwartz, the director of the CDC, not to report them. I think you're just seeing a politicization of the science. I think that he's doing everything he can to decrease surveillance, to decrease monitoring, and to just try and ignore it. He knows that if he's a successful anti-vaccine activist, you're going to see what you're seeing, not only increase in measles deaths, increase in flu deaths in children, increase in whooping cough deaths in children. He knows that, and he just wants us to be blind to it so he can continue his war against vaccines, which he believes is a war against chronic diseases, even though it's not.
1: Dr. Offit, what about President Trump calling for the breaking up of these vaccines like MMR? What exactly does that mean?
4: I think it's just a lot of hand waving. Both companies that make the combination of measles, mumps, rubella vaccine in this country, Merck and GlaxoSmithKline, have issued statements that they have no interest in separating that combination measles, mumps, rubella vaccine into three separate vaccines, because that would mean instead of having a two-dose vaccine at 12 to 15 months of age and then at 4 to 6 years of age, we would have a six-dose vaccine. So it would spread out and separate those vaccines, making it less likely children would complete the series and therefore more likely that children would be in harm's way. The companies, to their credit, have both said that they have no plans to do that. And I don't think the President of the United States can make them do that.
2: And Dr. Offit, we're entering cold and flu season. Kids are back in school. How does what's happening today compare to the measles outbreak in Philadelphia in 1990-91?
4: Right. So I'm still suffering post-traumatic stress disorder from that outbreak. We had, in a period of only a few months in 1990, 1991, we had 1,400 cases of measles in our city alone, along with 9 deaths. And I think what worries me the most about what's going on now is, I mean, I'm old enough to have had measles. I'm a child of the 1950s when there were 3 to 4 million cases of measles a year, 48,000 hospitalizations and 500 deaths. But that's a winter-spring disease. Now we're heading into winter, where children are now back in school sharing their viruses. And this virus is typically a winter spring disease. I really fear this is going to get much worse. I just hope that Robert F. Kennedy Jr., as Secretary of Health and Human Services, and Erica Schwartz, the head of the CDC, lets us know what's going on. But more importantly, do what they should be doing, which is get out there every day and bring clinics into those areas that are high risk, meaning low vaccine rates, and do everything you can to prevent what I think is a coming disaster.
1: Speaking of disasters, we're hearing increasingly, like at Eloy Detention Center in Arizona, about a number of people who have measles, maybe up to 8, it may be more. What about measles in confined facilities?
4: Exactly. So I don't think people realize just how contagious this virus is. There's something called a contagiousness index, meaning how many people would you infect during a day, assuming you're contagious and everybody you come in contact with is susceptible. For viruses like influenza or SARS-CoV-2, the cause of COVID, or respiratory syncytial virus, the contagiousness index is 2 to 4. For measles, it's 15 to 18. You don't have to have direct contact with somebody who has measles. You just have to be within their airspace within 2 hours of them being there. If somebody comes into our emergency department with measles and they go back into a treatment room and then they leave that treatment room, no one can walk into that room for 2 hours. That's how contagious this virus is.
2: And how are, you know, to bring it back to Pennsylvania, how are officials in Pennsylvania and Governor Shapiro dealing with this crisis?
4: So Dr. Deborah Bogan is the head of the Department of Health here in the Commonwealth of Pennsylvania. She's doing everything she can with her group to try and identify high-risk areas and to get this vaccine out there, to deal with sort of influencers in the community, to be willing to go into children's homes to vaccinate them, because she sees what this is, which is a growing epidemic, and she's doing everything she can, really without the help, not only without the help of our Secretary of Health and Human Services, but really working against the Secretary of Health and Human Services, says he is the worst possible person to be in that position at this time.
2: And on X, actually, RFK Jr. accused the governor of Pennsylvania, Josh Shapiro, of fabricating the measles deaths. He later seemed to attribute the state's measles outbreak partly to the governor for, quote, refusing to cooperate with the CDC.
4: Right. So I think you can believe pretty much nothing of what this man says. Obviously, those deaths weren't fabricated. The one child who died within a day or so of being born, the mother had measles, the baby had measles, and the baby died of an enlarged spleen, which ruptured, which measles can do. You know that the 6-month-old or the several-month-old child had a severe measles pneumonia. You knew that the 40-year-old had a severe measles pneumonia. You knew that the 18-year-old had something called acute demyelinating encephalomyelitis caused by measles. So you know all that. So the governor is fabricating nothing. It's RFK Jr. who just doesn't want you to know how successful he's been at his anti-vaccine activities.
1: Dr. Offit, before we go, I want to ask you about COVID. I mean, just in my own building, we have people, whole families who are getting COVID. And I wanted to ask you about what we know. Is COVID increasing? And what about the new vaccine?
4: So I think COVID is becoming flu, which is to say, I think you're going to see every year COVID will cause roughly, will cause hundreds of thousands of people to be hospitalized and tens of thousands to die, just like influenza does every year. I think that the vaccine, which is trying to keep up with the virus that continues to mutate, is effective at keeping people out of the hospital, effective at keeping them out of the intensive care unit, and effective at keeping them out of the morgue. As for, it's true, all vaccines like this, which prevent short incubation period mucosal infections like flu, COVID, RSV. It's not going to be as good at preventing mild disease or moderate disease, but that's not the goal. The goal is to tame the virus so that you're not seriously affected.
1: And can people as easily get the vaccine as during the pandemic? What should parents know in going to their pediatrician?
4: They should be able to, but what RFK Jr. recently did is he said that he's not going to use the Vaccine for Children's program, which pays for about 50% of all vaccines for children who are either uninsured or underinsured. It seems like he's going to hold back on the money for that vaccine, which is just unconscionable. There already are children who are dying of COVID, and he would be willing to do that. I just can't believe we continue to stand back and let this man do what he's doing.
1: What could be done? We have 10 seconds.
4: Well, at some point, it would be nice if people in power stood up for children in this country instead of fearing for their jobs if they contradict President Trump or contradict RFK Jr.
1: Dr. Paul Offit, director of the Vaccine Education Center, physician in the Division of Infectious Diseases at Children's Hospital of Philadelphia, will link to your recent piece, RFK Jr., Secretary of Measles Land. And that does it for our show. I'll be in Westport, Connecticut tonight for the screening of Steal a Story, Please, about Democracy Now! With the director, Tia Lesson. And then we're on to London, Hackney Picture House on Friday, September 25th. On Sunday, we'll be in Lewis. On Monday, we'll be also in London. Check our website. Then to Copenhagen, the Grand Theater, and finally to Berlin, Germany. I'm Amy Goodman with Anjali Kamat. Check our website at democracynow.org.

It's a beautiful fall afternoon here in Telluride, and it's 60 degrees out there right now. And it's 7 minutes after the hour one. You're in tune with listener sponsored KOTO. Thanks for tuning in this afternoon. Right now it's time for your community calendar for this 23rd day of September. Birthdays today: Lynn Scholl, Peter McGinty, Sharon Skiba, Tom Cabarone, John Coltrane, Wendy Wright, Bruce Springsteen, Ray Charles, Mickey Rooney, Mary Kay Place, Jason Alexander, Alicia Noguera, and it's my dad's birthday today as well. Happy birthday to y'all. Wilkinson Public Library hosts a plant party with Brandon Greep today. That's taking place at 5:15 at the library. 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And Sheridan Opera House and Show Bar presents Javier de los Santos, Mariachi San Jose. That's tomorrow, the 24th at 6 p.m. in the Oak Street Park and Show Bar Patio. 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And full schedule, artist lineup, and ticket information are available at sanjuansongwritersfestival.com. The next People's March takes place Saturday, September 26th. You can meet at 12 p.m. at the San Miguel County Courthouse in Telluride. Speakers are John Roth and Paul Reich. 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Norwood's Chamber of Commerce, Norwood Study Group, and Norwood Park and Rec invite you to pull on those fancy boots and dance the night away with some good old country standards, celebrating Wright's Mesa at Norwood's annual Pioneer Day Family Dance that takes place on Saturday, September 26th from 7 to 10, featuring the band New Vision from Cedar Edge and a cash bar at the Livery in downtown 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And hey, KOTO listeners, have you picked up the limited edition KOTO merch that you claimed with your donation? 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Nice cool day out there. Let's take a look at the weather this afternoon. Looks like our high will be around 60. Precipitation chance at 70% for this afternoon. This evening dropping down to 60% and a low of 43. And then tomorrow, chance precipitation at 90% with a high of 55. Tomorrow night, dropping down to 30% chance and 41 degrees. And then on Friday, a slight chance of showers in the morning, 60% in the afternoon, and a high of 58. Mostly clear Friday night with a low of 40. Sunny on Saturday, high of 63. Partly cloudy Saturday night down to 42. And then on Sunday, it'll be partly sunny with a high of 64. Chance of showers Sunday night and Monday and on into early next week. I just love this time of year. So I think that's about it as far as the business goes. Thanks so much for tuning into KOTO this afternoon. You're flying with a fish bag until 3 o'clock. Up at 3, it's Buffalo Nichols. Then at 5, all things considered. Tune in at 6 for the KOTO Community Radio News. At 6:25, Real Discovery. This week, Kristen reviews something to be named. And at 6:30, it's This American Life. At 7:30, In the Red. Crocodile Dundee tomorrow at 6 a.m. 7 to 8, you'll have Morning Edition, and at 9, you'll be rocking with DJ Otto. So, 12 minutes past, I'm just rolling into the tunes. If there's something I can play for you, give me a call up here, 728-4333. Try to get it on for you.
thanks for tuning in to KOTL Telluride.

That's brand new music here on KOTO from Kings of Leon off their latest release, Oh My Beloved. And while we're in the new music vein, I got a brand new one from one of my favorites, Buddy Miller, with Losers Celebration here on KOTO.

All right, we're doing some of the old, some of the new. That's some classic Doobie Brothers here on KOTO. I'm fine. Wednesday afternoon, it's 1:41 in the p.m., and we're putting a quick call out in case there might be a good Samaritan out there in our midst. Just got a call from a distraught local woman who was at the ATM, the Wells Fargo ATM over there next to Brown Dog, made a withdrawal in cash, $100 bills, and then walked away and left it there at the ATM. So if you or someone you know happen to come across that cash, she could really make her day. We're not going to name her, but if you could call us if you find that, or someone you know finds some $100 bills there at the ATM, give us a call, 728-4333, or stop by the radio station, and it'll be your good karma for the day.

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0: Keep you in the dark. What had you expected? Me to make you my art and make you a star and get you connected. I'll meet you in the park. I'll be calm and collected. But we knew right from the start that you'd fall apart, cause I'm too expensive. Your talk would be something that shouldn't be said out loud.

It's 2:02 on a beautiful afternoon here in the valley. 61 degrees out there. Definitely feels like fall. Hey, thanks for the calls in the last hour. And right now it's time for your action line. Starting off with job line. San Miguel County is still looking to hire a planning director to join their team. It's a full-time leadership position overseeing the county's planning department. 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And San Miguel County is an equal opportunity employer. That is our one and only entry in the job line. So we're going to go into Lost and Found, where we've got found a Toyota Keys with a cow print keychain. It says cute cow on it. Anyway, those are here at Dakota North Pine, 207 North Pine. Let's see what else. We got a light tan zipper wallet, just a little bigger than credit cards, with green stitching. Belongs to Kathy at 970-708-7471. Has her ID inside. Lost some glasses, dark frame, square prescription glasses on Colorado Avenue. You can call Reagan, 303-921-1880. And finally found an olive green vest, size medium, faux down. It was found near the cemetery. The number to call on that one is 970-708-2071. So that's kind of a brief off-season action line for you. But 4 minutes after, you're flying with a fish bag for one more hour here at KOTO. Thanks for tuning in, making it part of your day. If I can play a tune for you or something, give me a call, 728-4333. We'll start off with some Almond Brothers on your radio station.

All right, that's quickly rising singer-songwriter Hayes Carl for you here on KOTO with K-Mag Yo-Yo. And for those of you that don't know, today is the boss is celebrating his 77th birthday. It's Bruce Springsteen. And so got to play some boss on his birthday on KOTO.

That's Mick Jagger, 4 minutes before the hour three, off his solo effort, Wandering Spirit. It's a great album all the way through. And you've been flying with the Fishbag the last couple hours here on your radio station, KOTO. Thanks for tuning in. A nice autumn afternoon. It's 58 degrees out there right now. And you're in very much luck because Buffalo Nichols is in the house. He's gathering it up. He's getting ready to throw down. So I'm going to spin on out of the way. And thank you for listening to KOT at 91.7, 89.3, 105.3, 100.3, and KOOK at 90.3, as well as KOTO.org. Got through our fundraising. Thanks to all of you. No commercials, no underwriting. Still kicking. See y'all next week. Be good to each other out there. I'm going to leave you with some Rod Stewart.

Hill coming to you all the way live from the Purple House up on Pine Street. You're tuned in to KOTO 91.7 FM Telluride, 90.3 KOOK Ridgeway, and streaming to Planet Earth at KOTO.org. A lovely overcast early fall day here in the Southern San Juans. We got golden leaves on the trees. And our first look at some fresh white gold on the peaks around the Box Canyon this morning. Winter's a coming. Thanks to the fish bag for flying us up to the 3 o'clock hour this afternoon. You got Buffalo Nichols here roaming into the pilot seat with some groovy tunes for your hump day listening pleasure.

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I'm so happy you decided to spend this part of your day tuned into your listener-supported, non-underwritten, non-commercial community radio station. Hope you hear something funky for you today. And happy hump day to one and all.

0: Thank you all. You guys are great. Thank you so much for being a part of this tonight.
1: 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Yeah.
2: Woo, what a great set they put on at Blues and Brews. That's the record company from their new LP, Don't Let Me Get Lonely. Give It Back to You is the title of the album. Don't Let Me Get Lonely, the title of the track. We're going to keep the Blues and Brews vibes going with some Taj Mahal on KOTO 91.7 FM. Telluride.

Excellent advice there from Keller Williams and the Keels from their album Thief, 2010 release, Get It While You Can. And before that, we heard for a little Taj Mahal, some Crosby, Stills, Nash. It's been a great Blues and Brews. Hope you had a chance to get out there. We'll get some more Blues and Brews artists. I Can't Let It Go. Talking about John Batiste, put on a fabulous show. Hope you were there for that. It was a wonderful evening. And yeah, we're going to slow it down a little bit right now with some Warren Zevon on KOTO 91.7 FM. Telluride.

New music there. Oops, from Neil Young's 50th studio album release. 50 records for Neil Young with that release. Day After Day, the title of that track. The album is a second song. And before that, we heard from Warren Zevon, who we lost 23 years ago this month. One of my favorites, Warren Zevon, Knocking on Heaven's Door, recorded just months before he passed away. And we're going to pick it back up a little bit now with some Rolling Stones on KOTO 91.7 FM. Telluride. Hope you're having a great hump day.

Yes, the one and only Bo Diddley. Can't judge a book by looking at the cover. From his 1962 release, The Chess Box. And before that, we heard The Basement Tapes. That's Bob Dylan with the band, Long Distance Operator. Thanks for tuning in this afternoon, everybody. You're listening to KOTO FM 91.7 in Telluride. It's 3:45 now in the PM, just about 15 minutes or so before the community calendar. So make sure you stay tuned for that. And it's about 55 degrees outside, a little snow cap on the peaks out there. Winter's coming. Exciting about that, for sure. We're going to keep the music rolling with some Bobby Rush on KOTO 91.7 FM Telluride.

0: Rolling on five. Jeff, move back a step, and Rose, move back. Here we go.
1: One, two, three.

ain't stressing all that. I'm the type to hit you back in five, then never call back. I'm in the whip with Vic, smoking under medical patch. Better zip into ash and watch the chemicals.

Wolves. Yes, some Vic Spencer for your hump day hip hop. And taking us up to just about a few seconds here before the hour of 4 o'clock. Let's go ahead and jump into the community calendar for today. And before we do that, I need to let you know that you are in tune with listener-supported KOTO and KOOK, non-commercial, non-underwritten community radio. 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

And with no further ado, it's time for your community calendar. For today, Wednesday, September the 23rd, birthdays include Lynn Shaw, Peter McGinty, Sharon Siba, Tom Gabaron, John Coltrane, Wendy Wright, the boss Bruce Springsteen, Ray Charles, Mickey Rooney, Mary Kay Place, Jason Alexander, and Alicia Noeda. Happy birthday, everybody. And the Wilkinson Public Library hosts a plant party with Brandon Gregg today, Wednesday, September the 23rd at 5:15 p.m. at the library. How are your orchids doing? 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And also tonight, Wednesday, September the 23rd at 6 p.m. at the Telluride Science and Innovation Center, Telluride Foundation and Telluride Science present Optimize Your Brain Health with Lifestyle Medicine, a talk by Dr. Melissa Sunderman, a.k.a. 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Page 2. 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The show is family-friendly and free and open to the public. And Nashville Songwriters Hall of Fame members Matraca Berg and Rivers Rutherford are headed to Durango September 24th through the 27th, joining more than 20 songwriters and artists for the inaugural San Juan Songwriters Festival. Friday and Saturday, the festival spreads across downtown Durango with songwriters gathering in small, intimate venues to trade songs, ending with a headlining act at Durango Harley-Davidson. For the full schedule, artist lineup, and ticket info, go over to SanJuanSongwritersFestival.com. I want to let you know that the next People's March is Saturday, September the 26th. Folks are going to meet at 12 p.m. noon at the San Miguel County Courthouse in downtown Telluride. The speakers are going to be John Roth and Paul Reich. Bring your signs. And Norwood's Chamber of Commerce, Norwood Study Group, and Norwood Park and Rec invite you to pull on those fancy boots and dance the night away to some good old country standards celebrating Wright's Mesa at Norwood's annual Pioneer Day Family Dance. That's this Saturday, September the 26th from 7 to 10 p.m. featuring the band New Vision from Cedar Edge and a cash bar at the Livery in downtown Norwood. Tickets available at the door. 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And before we get to the weather, got one more announcement here. The San Miguel Educational Fund, that's Kodo's governing board, holds a regular meeting on Monday, September 28th at 5:15 p.m. in the Telluride Room at Wilkinson Public Library.
The agenda is going to be posted at KOTO.org as soon as it's available. And now, the weather. Let's see, looking out the weather window, looks kind of overcast still. Holding steady, kind of a chilly for us these days, 54 degrees. And some showers likely this evening. And as I said earlier, snow on the peaks, so winter's coming. Fingers crossed for a good season this year, everybody.

Listening to KOTO FM 91.7, downtown Telluride, Colorado. Thanks for listening this afternoon, everybody. We're going to keep the music rolling with some Commodores on KOTO 91.7 FM, Telluride.

One of the other stellar performers to be heard at Blues and Brews this year is G Love and Special Sauce from their 1994 self-titled LP, This Ain't Livin', title of that track. Before that, we heard from Sharon Jones and the Dap Kings, Come and Be a Winner. Kicked it off with the Tibbs and Another Shot Fired. Thanks for listening, everybody. You're in tune to 91.7 FM in Telluride, Colorado. It is just about 4:24 in the p.m. And don't forget to go on over to koto.org for playlists, local information, pick up some Koto merch, or to make a donation if the mood strikes you. And coming up later today, that's All Things Considered coming your way at 5 p.m., just about 30 minutes or so. At 6 p.m., it's the KOTO Community Radio News. At 6:25, Real Discovery this week, Kristen is reviewing Cookie Queens. At 6:30, it's This American Life. And at 7:30, it's In the Red. Wake up bright and early tomorrow morning. It's Crocodile Dundee coming your way at 6 a.m. Morning edition is 7 to 8. And Ground Control Radio with Crop Circles at 9 a.m. tomorrow morning. Heard him this morning. Great show as usual. And we're going to keep the music rolling with some Police from their 1980 album. The tune called Driven to Tears on KOTO 91.7 FM in Telluride.

Yes, it's the Bayou Maharaja. The one and only James Booker, New Orleans' favorite piano playing son. Well, next to John Batiste, I can't help but think James Booker was a big influence on John Batiste, who put on just one for the ages down at Town Park a few nights ago. Just such a talented entertainer, great show. And we're going to stay in New Orleans for a little bit here. Well, for kind of a long bit, actually. We're going to hear a song you're probably not going to hear on the radio too much. It's the Meters doing their classic Rejuvenation on KOTO 91.7 FM in Telluride.

It's New Orleans' own, The Meters, their classic tune, It Ain't No Use. On KOTO 91.7 FM, takes us up to just about 10 minutes now before the hour of 5 o'clock, at which time All Things Considered comes your way, so stay tuned for that. And I'm going to leave you now with some John Coltrane, who would have been 100 years old today. Died today, 100 years ago, the great saxophone player. And we're going to hear a track from him recorded in 1961 featuring Eric Dolphy on the, I think he's playing the saxophone on this track, I'm not sure. But I know his great solo kicks in around 6 minutes into this one. Another kind of a long track, but happy birthday to John Coltrane, as well as to my mom, happy birthday, and Flying with the Fish Bags Dad, happy birthday to everybody. And happy birthday to everybody else out there who's having one today. You've been listening to Buffalo Nickels, and it's my pleasure to play music for you this afternoon. As I said, I'm going to leave you with this Coltrane tune. The tune is called The Homie Dance from the Ole Coltrane LP on KOTO. I'll see you in a week or so.

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1: It's Wednesday, September 23rd, and this is All Things Considered from NPR News. I'm Juana Summers.
2: And I'm Scott Detrow. We'll bring you the latest from the General Assembly, where behind the scenes, diplomats are working to find a way to de-escalate the war.
3: I think the fundamental challenge, and it's really at the core of what Iran needs to decide, do they want to be a country or do they want to be a revolution?
1: And we speak to a ProPublica journalist about the connections between a defense contractor and Senator Susan Collins and how the FBI was at one time looking into it.
4: I think this story gives a rare backroom take on all of the sort of mechanisms and hydraulics of how money buys influence here in D.C.
2: First, this newscast.
5: Live from NPR News in Washington, I'm Ryland Barton. A federal judge appeared inclined today to order the White House to restore the White House press passes of journalists from CNN, MS Now, and Politico. U.S. District Court Judge Timothy Kelly said that, according to precedent, it was clear that President Trump violated the news outlet's constitutional right of due process when he banned their journalists from the White House. NPR's David Folkenflik has more.
6: So even the president has acknowledged ahead of this hearing that he thought it was likely he would lose and indicated he would appeal. He said so on Truth Social. But he's enabled us all to be talking about this. This is a real issue with First Amendment implications, right, as well as due process implications. And yet we're not talking so much about how the war is going, whether or not gas is and oil are getting out through the Straits of Hormuz. We're not talking about his underwater approval ratings. We're not talking about Republicans who are in tight races running away from him. We're not talking about the economy. Right now, that may be a net plus for the president, even as in court at the moment, he's on the back foot.
5: NPR's David Folkenflik reporting. Ukrainian President Volodymyr Zelensky told the UN today that Russia's war will soon spread to other parts of Europe and called on allies to force the Kremlin to end the war before another brutal winter. NPR's Joanna Kakissis reports.
7: Zelensky said that more than 248,000 Russian soldiers had been killed or wounded in Ukraine over the last 8 months.
8: We have an archive of drone videos, videos showing thousands and thousands of Russians losing their lives in kill zones.
7: Zelensky also detailed how Russia's war is hurting the world. He talked about grain shortages, rising fuel prices, and the race to develop even more lethal drone warfare.
8: As early as next year, there is already a real possibility that AI, not only people, will begin to decide what happens on the battlefield.
7: We need peace, he said, before we reach that point. Joanna Kakissis, NPR News, Kyiv.
5: There's growing concern that President Trump could deploy National Guard troops around polling locations. That's despite laws barring such action, as NPR's Kat Lonsdorf reports.
9: A growing number of Democratic lawmakers, retired military leaders, and civil society organizations are seeking assurance from the Trump administration that the military will not be deployed to polling places, while also preparing for such a move to occur. Having federal troops or armed agents near the polls is clearly barred by federal law. But President Trump and several other key officials have recently sidestepped direct lines of questioning around the issue. And Trump has already shown a willingness to deploy the military domestically, particularly the National Guard. Meanwhile, voting officials across the country say they plan on administering the midterms as usual and are assuring voters there are plans in place if federal agents do show up to the polls. Kat Lonsdorf, NPR News.
5: You're listening to NPR News from Washington. A judge has dismissed President Trump's lawsuit against the Des Moines Register and its former pollster. Trump sued in December 2024, accusing the newspaper of publishing a survey that misrepresented the state of the presidential race that year. The judge rejected Trump's claim that the poll violated Iowa's consumer fraud law. It's Fat Bear Week, the annual competition that celebrates the beefy brown bears of Alaska's Katmai National Park and Preserve. And for the first time, fans are voting on not only individual bears, but also whole bear families. Alaska Public Media's Ava White reports.
10: Park rangers say they wanted to include bear families among this year's 16 chunky contenders to celebrate the work of mothers. They have to work extra hard, fattening up not only themselves, but also their cubs, so they can all survive the winter. Fat Bear Week fan Rebecca Mahan says she hopes to see a mama bear crown the fattest bear this year.
11: Moms obviously never get enough credit, so it's kind of fun to see it getting more credit in the bear world and hopefully more in the human world, too.
10: There are five families competing this year, including one with a pudgy cub named Biggie. You can vote online for the full figured bears alongside their families at fatbearweek.org through September 29th, when a chubby champion will be crowned. For NPR News, I'm Ava White in Anchorage.
5: A Tennessee judge has granted Dolly Parton's estate a temporary restraining order against the late singer's nephew, Brian Seaver, and his private security company. The entity founded to manage the estate accuses Seaver of threatening to commit violence and destroy his aunt's legacy and business empire. You're listening to NPR News.
0: 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Rinko Kikuchi stars as a woman returning to Tokyo's ballroom dance scene after tragedy, where an infatuation with her instructor offers a chance for rediscovery. In theaters Friday.

0: This is All Things Considered from NPR News. I'm Juana Summers in Washington.
1: And I'm Mary Louise Kelly at the headquarters of the United Nations. I'm standing actually looking up at the UN flag flapping in the wind above us. It is sky blue, the UN emblem in the middle of it in white. And the UN emblem, of course, is a map of the world with a pair of olive branches around it, symbol of peace. It's got me thinking back to 1945, October 1945, and the founding of the UN. The whole point was to try to maintain peace, maintain international security. Leaders were trying to figure out, how do we prevent another world war like the one we just lived through? Well, you can stand here now. There's protesters on one side of the street, democracy in action. You can watch diplomats streaming in the entrance gates on my other side, gathering for this year's General Assembly. And you can wonder, did the experiment work out? And is the UN still relevant? We've got an American diplomat who spent many hours at the UN on the line now to consider that with us. Susan Rice served as U.S. ambassador to the UN under President Obama. Today she's a few blocks away from me here in a gridlocked New York City. Susan Rice, good to speak with you.
2: Good to be with you, Mary Louise.
1: So let's go straight to the is the UN still relevant question. We've been reporting here all week, and clearly many, maybe most of the world's leaders are here. They show up, but a lot of the action seems to be on the sidelines, not in the General Assembly. And, you know, if the original founding lofty goal was global peace, it feels like we're about as far from that as it is possible to be.
2: We are far from that. And when the President of the United States, the country that was the driving force behind the founding of the UN, stands up before the General Assembly, as President Trump did yesterday, and calls for the annihilation of another country, we underscore just how far we've strayed from the founding vision of the UN. But, Mary Louise, its relevance can't be dismissed totally. I would say it is barely still relevant, most importantly because its operational humanitarian agencies are delivering life-saving assistance to millions and millions around the world, whether refugees, people starving, people suffering from Ebola. There's so many ways in which the UN is doing work that no one else can replace. And in New York, however, at the Security Council, the body that's supposed to make all of the most important decisions about war and peace, the major countries, the permanent members, remain at odds. And so the toughest issues like Ukraine, like Gaza, like Iran, like North Korea, can't be dealt with adequately.
1: Yeah. I said many, if not most, of the world's leaders are here. I'll note that the Chancellor of Germany skipped it, the Prime Minister of India skipped it, the President of South Africa skipped it, and I'm wondering what should it tell us that probably the most closely watched meeting of world leaders this week, during the middle of the General Assembly, it's not even in New York, but in Washington, where President Trump is hosting China's Xi Jinping.
2: Well, that has the potential to be an important summit meeting. It's the first time a Chinese president has come to the United States since 2015. And the Chinese leader almost never does come to New York to address the General Assembly. So that itself is not so surprising. But this summit meeting really ought to be tackling the toughest issues facing the world today. Top of the list being the grave risks posed by rapidly accelerating artificial intelligence, as well as what's going on in Ukraine, what's going on in the Middle East, and many other regions of shared interest, most notably the Asia Pacific. So I hope that what we'll see out of this summit is more than just pomp and ceremony. It's already rather puzzling that the President of the United States is giving so many diplomatic gestures of over-kindness, some might say, to Xi Jinping, including meeting him at the airport, which American presidents never do. The Chinese never reciprocate in the same way. There's so many ways to fly over. It's all pomp, but it needs to be substance because the issues are hugely pressing.
1: Stay with AI, since you raised it. It will, we anticipate, be something that Presidents Trump and Xi discuss. It's also high on the agenda, if not top of the agenda, at the UN this year. The tech industry leaders were here briefing an emergency meeting of the Security Council about AI. What is the role of the United Nations as all of us try to figure out what guardrails there should be on this technology?
2: Well, I think it's important to underscore that so many recent developments inside the AI companies have demonstrated very clearly that there are some extremely proximate risks to AI rapidly improving at the rate that it's going. There is the risk that AI can be misused by terrorists or other nefarious actors for biological weapons attacks, for other weapons of mass destruction. There's the risk that AI can escape human control and, and do very dangerous things. So this needs to be tackled. The Security Council could pass a resolution banning, for example, recursive self-improvement, calling for safeguards and pre-deployment and post-deployment testing. But
1: would
2: I
1: it
2: think
1: have
2: the most
1: teeth?
2: Important
1: I'm just
2: action,
1: thinking, forgive my jumping
2: yeah,
1: in.
2: Good
1: I,
2: question.
1: I'm
2: good
1: the Security
2: question.
1: Council has struggled to address, you know, conflicts
2: exactly.
1: like the wars in Ukraine and Gaza and now Iran.
2: It would not have teeth in the sense of it being enforceable. And that's why what happens in Washington matters so much. But it would have teeth in terms of creating a standard and underscoring the importance that the countries of the world attached to dealing with this issue. But I think it's in Washington, Mary Louise, where the focus ought to be.
1: Interesting. And that brings us back full circle to the relevance of the UN and what the takeaway from this closely watched meeting of world leaders here will be for UNGA Week. We've been speaking with Susan Rice, former National Security Advisor and former ambassador to the UN, both under President Obama. Thank you very much.
2: Thanks, Mary Louise.
3: Now let's hear more about what happened at the UN today. A day after President Trump warned that he could annihilate Iran if they don't make a deal, Iran's president took the podium, and he called the U.S. a terrorist state. Behind the scenes, though, diplomats are scrambling to find some way to de-escalate the war, which has upended global trade. NPR's Michelle Kellerman reports.
4: Iranian President Masoud Pezeshkian painted his country as a victim, holding up pictures of the supreme leader killed in the first days of the U.S. and Israeli war against Iran, and of schoolgirls killed in a strike on a school that the Pentagon is still investigating.
5: Those who are terrorists and train and protect terrorists describe us as such. We have only defended ourselves. We are not terrorists.
4: Speaking through an interpreter, he said Iran would not bow its head to a bully, and he painted President Trump as a threat to the international order.
5: We must not allow the 21st century to go back to an era of only the powerful and the bullying powers and the hegemons. We must not build a world in which military power replaces politics and negotiations.
4: Secretary of State Marco Rubio says Iran can't lecture the world about human rights given its brutal crackdown on protesters earlier this year before the U.S. and Israel launched the war.
6: I think slaughtering 10,000 of your own people in protests is a violation of the UN. I hope it's a violation of the UN principles. I think sponsoring terrorist organizations in the region to attack your neighbors, attack energy infrastructure, attack civilian sites is a violation of the UN system. So I don't know what standing Iran has to lecture anyone on human rights or the international system when they habitually violate it.
4: On the sidelines of the UN General Assembly, U.S. and Iranian negotiators have been holding talks through mediators. Rubio did not give details, but says President Trump wants to make a deal that would end Iran's nuclear ambitions.
6: I think the fundamental challenge, and it's really at the core of what Iran needs to decide, do they want to be a country or do they want to be a revolution?
4: Rubio spoke to reporters after meeting Russia's foreign minister Sergei Lavrov to discuss another war that has global implications. Ukraine has offered to pause attacks on Russia's oil and gas industry if Russia stops bombarding Ukraine's energy grids ahead of winter.
6: Both sides have expressed an interest in some limited ceasefire that involved grain and energy. That's something that might happen. It doesn't solve the war. But it does, I think, in some ways, potentially alleviate some of the global pressures that are being felt as a result of that.
4: Lavrov, at a Security Council meeting on Ukraine later in the day, said Russia has no intention to pause what he calls a special military operation. Ukraine's foreign minister said Russia is expanding the war, pulling in thousands of mercenaries from 37 countries in Africa. U.S. Ambassador Mike Waltz says Cuban mercenaries are also being drawn into the war, and he raised concerns about Russia violating NATO airspace.
7: The spreading of this conflict is unacceptable. It is dangerous. And I appreciate many of the remarks and speeches today in supporting our efforts. Hasn't always been that way, frankly, but in supporting our efforts to try to end this war before it spreads out of control.
4: He says global food and energy markets are at stake. The same is true in the Persian Gulf, where the U.S. still has not spelled out a clear endgame. Michelle Kellerman, NPR News, New York.

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1: 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I'm Scott Detrow.
2: And I'm Juana Summers. Our next story is one of intrigue, secret meetings, bribery, a shell company, and a swaggering CEO driving a Ferrari. But this is also a serious story. Allegations of government corruption at the highest levels, with taxpayers left holding the bag. Specifically, ProPublica alleges the FBI was looking into the team of Republican Senator Susan Collins of Maine for trading big checks from a defense contractor for big government contracts buried in appropriations bills. And much of this story, it comes straight from FBI documents. Reporter Avi Asher Shapiro is one of the reporters behind the investigation. Hey there.
3: Hi, thanks for having me.
2: Thanks for being here. Okay, Avi, your story starts with a 2019 meeting between a top fundraiser for Maine Senator Susan Collins and several executives at Navitech, which is a Hawaiian defense contractor. Take us into that meeting. What happened?
3: Yeah, so the context here is really important. At this point, Senator Collins was, you know, in a tough reelection battle. Her approval rating was falling and she needed money. So, you know, her super PAC was going around looking for big checks, and they took a meeting with a company called Navitech, who was expanding rapidly in Maine. And they wanted something from the senator, which was federal contracts. And according to the former CEO of the company, they struck a deal in that meeting with the head of Susan Collins' super PAC, a six-figure donation for expanded contracts in Maine.
2: The CEO at the time, Martin Cow, ends up getting indicted a few years later. He confesses all of this to the FBI. What else do federal agents learn about the extent of Navitech's relationship to Senator Collins?
3: Yeah, the important thing to understand about this is Martin Cow, the CEO of Navitech, made illegal campaign contributions, both to Senator Collins' campaign and also to her super PAC. And he got caught and he was arrested and he pled guilty. And then he started talking to the FBI and he said, "It takes two to tangle." He said, you know, this was a deal that was struck. This wasn't just me making illegal donations. This was a larger scheme. And the FBI looked into it and they compiled emails, company records, documents from the Navy, contracting documents, and were able to piece together that a lot of what Martin Cow was saying, or at least some of it, checked out. And so what we did in our story was look at the allegations that Cow made, looked at the documentary record, and tried to sort of piece together what can be said about this.
2: At the end of 2024, FBI agents began pursuing this sort of sweeping bribery probe that could implicate top lawmakers from both sides of the aisle, including Susan Collins. Doesn't get very far, though, before President Trump wins back the White House. What happens to the investigation?
3: Right. So FBI agents had this sort of incredible opportunity. They had this former CEO of a defense contractor who had been in the room with all of these lawmakers, who had made these big donations, who had won all these contracts, and said, "I'm ready to cooperate and show you how it's all done." Mm-hmm. And he's talking to the FBI and he's handing over evidence and a big 50-page confession.

0: and basically takes a wrecking ball to the specialized teams at the DOJ, both at the FBI and DOJ public corruption prosecutors. Mm-hmm. And the very agents who were debriefing Cao, as well as the prosecutor assigned to the case, were either fired or quit in disgust over what was happening. So, you know, the case sort of languished. There is no one debriefing Cao anymore, as far as we know, and it seems to be dead in the water.
1: Now, I know that you reached out to Maine Senator Susan Collins' office for comment. What'd you hear?
0: So, you know, the senator has denied the allegations that Cao has made and has downplayed the scope of the FBI probe. But I think it's important to say, while the senator has said publicly that this thing was basically tied up years ago, that's just not true. FBI agents were asking questions of Martin Cao about Susan Collins, about her office, and about her super PAC as recently as the end of 2024. And, you know, while Susan Collins has said that she's been vindicated and that the FBI cleared her campaign, that's also not true. As I said, all of the agents and prosecutors who worked on this case were forced out by the Trump administration or quit. And now political appointees at the FBI told us that Susan Collins and her staff have been cleared. But the fact is, the people who are working in this case are all gone.
1: I mean, as a former congressional reporter, I have to tell you, I find this also fascinating. Avi, what did this reporting reveal to you about just how easy it is to buy influence in Washington, D.C. these days?
0: Yeah, I mean, I think that's a really important point, right? We went out to Hawaii. My colleague William Turton flew out to Hawaii and talked to former executives of this company. This is not all just coming from Martin Cao. And one of them told him, you know, we were shocked about how far our money went in D.C., how easy it was to get into these rooms. He told us, you know, I met Susan Collins. So, you know, we made donations and we were able to get these meetings. So I think, you know, money opens doors here. And I think this story gives a rare backroom take on all of the sort of mechanisms and hydraulics of how money buys influence here in D.C. And, you know, we're hoping that people read it. And if, you know, anyone knows anything about how this worked or has any information, they should contact us because we're still working on the story and there's more to come.
1: ProPublica reporter Avi Asher Shapiro, thanks so much.
0: Thank you so much.
1: NPR also reached out to Senator Collins' office. They referred us to Deputy Chief of Staff Annie Clark's statement on X, which reads in part, "The 7-year-old allegations made against Senator Collins and her staff in this piece are categorically false. There have never been any allegations of wrongdoing by the Collins for Senator campaign, and the campaign was never the target of the FBI investigation."
2: 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Stephen Thompson of NPR Music breaks it down.
3: Last December, Mariah Carey set a record on the Billboard charts. Her 1994 holiday classic, All I Want for Christmas Is You, spent its 22nd non-consecutive week at number one on the Hot 100. At the time, it was hard to imagine any song contending for that record. But this week, at least for the time being, Mariah Carey has been surpassed. Keep drinking Jack all by myself. He's choosing Texas, I can tell. That's Choosin' Texas by the country singer Ella Langley. This week, the song notches its 23rd week at number one. Now, calling this milestone an all-time record is a little misleading because the Billboard charts have changed drastically in the streaming era. Hit songs stay on the charts longer than ever before, streaming algorithms have led to greater repetition in listening habits, and a constant glut of new music has helped make it harder than ever for new songs to break through. That's left us Choosin' Texas over and over and over again. She's from Texas, I can tell by the way he's two-stepping around the room. The success of Choosin' Texas does point to larger storylines in the music industry. As more and more country music fans gravitate to streaming services, it's become harder to dislodge country stars like Ella Langley and Morgan Wallen from the top of the charts. And it's been a shaky year for new pop music. For months, the top five has been dominated by Ella Langley, Morgan Wallen, and a turn back to country for the usually pop-minded Taylor Swift. And the song at number two this week, Boston, is by a country newcomer, Stella Lefty. On a train back to Boston, and we're jumping the gun, and I'm telling you, baby, this is the part I'd run. In the coming weeks, Choosin' Texas has a chance to pad its newfound all-time record. But between now and the holiday season, the song will face at least one more massive obstacle. Taylor Swift's new single, Patient Zero, drops this Friday. Stephen Thompson, NPR Music. Just when I-

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1: Tucker Carlson used to be a vocal supporter of President Trump. Now he blames the president for launching the war in Iran and even says his cabinet should oust him.
2: He should have been removed from office immediately when he threatened nuclear war.
1: In our interview, Carlson contended that his own career as a TV partisan has turned out to be based on a lie. Tucker Carlson tomorrow on Morning Edition from NPR News.

0: It's All Things Considered from NPR News. I'm Juana Summers.
1: And I'm Scott Detrow. Our colleague Lauren Freyer was the last reporter to visit Palestinian artist Sliman Mansour.
0: His art depicted the Palestinian struggle.
2: I started to discover that I'm a Palestinian. So my art took like a 90 degrees turn. And I started to vent what I face.
1: First News.
3: Live from NPR News in Culver City, California, I'm Duane Brown. In New York, during his speech to the UN General Assembly today, the president of Turkey condemned Israel's actions in Gaza, as well as violence in the West Bank by Israeli settlers. NPR's Hadil El-Shaouchi tells us Turkey wasn't the only country critical of Israel.
4: In a fiery speech, Turkish President Recep Tayyip Erdogan condemned Israel's actions in Gaza and the West Bank, saying, quote, "We are faced with a genocidal mindset that can never get enough of killing." Erdogan called the Gaza Strip, quote, "the most inhumane and shameful concentration camp of our time." The Israeli delegation walked out during Erdogan's speech, and Israel's ambassador to the UN, Danny Danon, posted online that the Turkish president used the UN podium to, quote, "spread lies." Israel has denied allegations of genocide. The leaders of France, Jordan, and Qatar also criticized Israel for its actions in Gaza in their speeches. Hadil El-Shaouchi, NPR News, Istanbul.
3: As leading tech executives call for a pause in AI development, smaller AI labs are pushing back. The fear is that a slowdown will lock in the dominance of the bigger players. NPR's Bobby Allen reports.
5: Anthropic's Dario Amodei, OpenAI's Sam Altman, SpaceX AI's Elon Musk cannot agree on much, but they all favor pacing AI development, with fears mounting about artificial intelligence escaping human control. Some of the loudest critics have been middle-of-the-pack AI companies like Perplexity, Cohere, and Mistral. In statements to NPR, those companies say a slowdown now would cement the advantages of the biggest labs. Some even say small AI companies might be forced to shut down. The slowdown calls come as Anthropic and OpenAI race towards initial public offerings, as each company's rampant spending on computing power puts pressure on their balance sheets. We should note Anthropic is a financial supporter of NPR. Bobby Allen, NPR News.
3: Stocks were down on Wall Street today. This is NPR. Nearly 3,500 evangelical leaders have signed a letter asking the Trump administration to once again allow refugee resettlement here in the U.S. NPR's Jason DeRose says the programs often help those fleeing religious persecution.
6: The global Christian humanitarian organization World Relief helped organize the letter. It says the American commitment to international religious freedom has been a hallmark of foreign policy for decades, and that one of the primary ways the U.S. has stood for religious liberty has been to offer refuge to those persecuted for their faith. Prior to the end of such programs during the second Trump administration, the U.S. resettled roughly 80,000 people each year. Polls of evangelical Christians, both laity and clergy, show strong support for the programs, saying the U.S. has a moral responsibility to take in refugees. Jason DeRose, NPR News.
3: The FBI says it's investigating claims that cyber criminals stole sensitive data belonging to thousands of agents and job applicants. The Bureau says it's aware of the claims, but doesn't yet know how the hackers breached its jobs website, which remains down. In a message, the hacking group Shiny Hunters claims responsibility, saying it, quote, compromised very sensitive data on almost all FBI agents who filed a job application on the site. You are listening to NPR News.

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1: 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I'm Scott Detrow.
2: And I'm Juana Summers. The Trump administration found itself playing defense in court today as a federal judge made clear he thought the White House had violated the constitutional rights of reporters. This during a hearing here in Washington, D.C., in a lawsuit filed by CNN, MS Now, and Politico. Those three news outlets sued President Trump after the White House banned their journalists because Trump said he was fed up with their stories. NPR's David Folkenflik was listening and is with us now. Hi there.
3: Hey, Juana.
2: David, tell us what happened in court today.
3: Well, so we've seen all the headlines about this as being a major First Amendment case, and it is that. But this lawsuit filed by CNN, MSNBC, and Politico has another element. And the judge, Timothy Kelly, right off the bat said, look, I think there are real problems. There's strong indications that the federal government, the administration, violated the Fifth Amendment rights of these media outlets. And that's the due process clause. That is, the president sort of announced he wanted to do these things on social media on Friday. He said so again to reporters later that afternoon. And then over the weekend, the White House scrambled to make it so. That's not a process by which the reporters and their outlets learn what they may have done to offend, and do they have a process to appeal this? So you saw the media's lawyer, Ted Boutros, Theodore Boutros Jr. He's represented NPR in another First Amendment case earlier last year. But he basically said, hey, judge, I agree with you, but let's also focus on the First Amendment here by going after the courtroom, the White House press passes because he was upset about the coverage. He's violating the right to free speech. And in fact, he's doing so in what's called viewpoint discrimination. That is what they have to say that he doesn't like. And by treating other reporters differently, he's revealed his hand. At one point, Boutros said the president is our key and best witness for our case.
2: David, what did the Justice Department lawyers say to justify the case? Why the White House pulled these journalist credentials?
3: Well, it's interesting. So Trump, when he announced that he was going to do this, said, no, it's the accretion of, basically 2 years of frustrations, not any particular stories. In their filings, the Justice Department said and repeated in court the idea that there were national security implications to reports, that these journalists had spread falsehoods. And they stressed the idea that this was a privilege to report from the White House and not a right. There was some pushback from the judge, Timothy Kelly. He is, in fact, a Trump appointee, but he was around for a 2018 ruling that also involved CNN, in which he found against the president in the White House on similar grounds. That is, once you grant these press passes, you can't pull it back on First Amendment issues. But the due process thing has been a major element for this judge all along. That said, you've seen a lot of reporters pushing back against the White House's case, even in the last few hours, where they're unraveling the idea that there are national security implications to reporting on the war broadly, criticisms of the war, on these questions of building a bunker beneath the new ballroom being constructed at the White House, and so on.
2: David, the judge has not actually made a ruling here yet. What's ahead? And also, what is President Trump playing for here in the meantime?
3: So even the president has acknowledged ahead of this hearing that he thought it was likely he would lose and indicated he would appeal. He said so on Truth Social. But he's enabled us all to be talking about this. This is a real issue with First Amendment implications as well as due process implications. And yet we're not talking so much about how the war is going, whether or not gas is and oil are getting out through the Straits of Hormuz. We're not talking about his underwater approval ratings. We're not talking about Republicans who are in tight races running away from him. We're not talking about the economy. Right now, that may be a net plus for the president, even as in court at the moment, he's on the back foot.
2: Well, here at All Things Considered, we're talking about it all. That is NPR's David Folkenflik. Thanks.
3: You bet.
1: For more on what happened today, let's turn to Andrew Weissman. He is a former federal prosecutor and general counsel of the FBI, and we'll note he also regularly provides legal analysis on MS Now, one of the key defendants here, or one of the key networks involved in this. Andrew, welcome to All Things Considered.
4: Thank you so much.
1: You said before you didn't think the administration would prevail here. As we just heard, President Trump doesn't seem to think so either. Was there anything you heard from the hearing today that changed your mind?
4: No. I actually agree with David that while there are two grounds that the court could rule on, the First Amendment ground and the due process ground, certainly at oral argument, and you know, things could change in a written opinion, but an oral argument, the judge was very focused on the due process issues here. Mm-hmm. And that does give a clean way for the judge to decide this. It is also consistent with what the judge did in the Jim Acosta case, which he had in 2018, where he ruled for the journalist against the government's position on due process grounds.
3: Right.
4: So that seems like a clear way for him to move forward.
1: That was the case during the first administration, a CNN journalist who was often going head-to-head with the president and Trump administration staffers. They tried to take away his press pass. That was overturned. I want to talk more broadly, though, about one of the arguments we've been hearing, because you've seen the administration use it a lot, and that's the national security rationale for this ban. The letters sent to all three outlets say that they are, quote, trafficking in verifiable falsehoods about national security and other issues and publishing sensitive or classified information. Tell us whether or not that particular line of argument could have some legal weight or judges might listen to it.
4: So normally a good faith argument based on national security would have the courts giving great deference, but it has to be a good faith argument. Here, let me give you two reasons that I think it's extremely problematic. Let me give you an example of the sort of post hoc national security rationalization. Here's an example from the MS Now letter received from the Department of Justice, but this is after the deprivation had occurred. Now there's pulling their passes. And I'm just going to quote from it. In August 2026, MS Now claimed that the Iran conflict had significantly depleted the U.S. military's munition supply. So that's directly quoting from the government saying that's one of the ways in which MS Now infringed on national security interests of the government. But the source, what the MS Now was citing, was a government document that the government itself had published in the Federal Register just 2 months before. So that is just pretextual then to say that's a national security issue.
1: Yeah.
4: The second issue is that you have to remember the government has been using national security recently to try and shore up its claims. But for instance,
1: sure, on the ballroom, yes. We're now seeing it with this arch Trump is trying to build. It's a repeated argument.
4: Yeah, and as I was the general counsel of the FBI, and one of the things that was surprising to me is if it's a true national security issue, you would not expect to see the government putting in filings in public exactly what the plans are for the arch or for the ballroom so that our adversaries would know, you know, in explicit detail what those national security things are and where they are. So it strikes me as an unusual way to be asserting a national security interest.
1: We've got about 30 seconds left. You said a good faith national security argument before. I'm wondering, have you seen a shift in how judges take these arguments over the past year or so? Are judges getting more skeptical?
4: Yeah, that's a great question. And I think the best evidence for that is the Chief Justice of the United States pointed out that the courts have a role to make sure that the invocation of asserted claims, including national security, are not pretextual. And that's the word, the specific word that the Chief Justice used.
1: And Andrew,
4: that read as a brushback.
1: I've just got to pause you right there because we've got to move on for the segment. But that's Andrew Weissman, a former federal prosecutor and law professor at NYU. Thank you so much.
4: You're welcome.
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2: Tech and political leaders are debating whether AI poses a future risk to humanity. Meanwhile, many parents point to real-world harms from AI affecting their children right now. In the worst cases, some have ended in suicide. With Congress not acting on the issue, many states are stepping in to pass laws to regulate chatbots. But NPR's Katie McHugh found that tech companies are trying to shape those laws, and she's here to tell us more about it. Hey, Katie.
5: Hi.
2: So, Katie, why are some parents around the country now pushing for chatbot regulations?
5: Let's start with the story of Cynthia Montoya. She is the mother of a 13-year-old girl in Colorado. Her daughter started interacting with chatbots in 2023. The conversations quickly turned sexual without her initiating. She entered into a mental health decline, and sadly, her daughter died by suicide that year. So, like Montoya, other families are now channeling their grief into activism. And since Congress isn't acting, they are turning to states and hoping to pass regulations in states that can make chatbots safer for children.
2: What kind of changes have you been hearing that families would like to see states make in order to regulate chatbots and keep kids safer?
5: They would like to see restrictions on sexual content being directed towards minors, flagging for any signs of a mental health crisis, and also directing any users that do display those signs to resources such as suicide hotlines. Mm-hmm. They would also like to see liability for AI companies in these cases as well.
2: And Katie, your reporting's found that the industry is stepping in. They're trying to shape these laws in these states. What did you find?
5: Bills have been introduced all over the country in at least 10 states and have been passed in several of those. But as I was reporting, I was told by lawmakers, activists, and lawyers that there was a tech industry lobbying campaign, especially led by Google. So this was a coordinated campaign to help write, shape legislation and also recruit lawmakers to sponsor these bills that were favorable to the tech industry.
2: Tell us more about what the companies are trying to do here.
5: The bills that were popping up in several states, a lot of them had very identical language. Mm-hmm. And this language included exemptions for some of the most widely used chatbots. For instance, several bills exempted chatbots that are, quote, within another software application or web interface or computer program. And advocates worry, for instance, that this could exclude chatbots such as Meta AI and Grok, which are hosted in existing social media platforms.
2: And when you took this reporting to these tech companies, what did they have to say?
5: Several didn't respond, but Google, who led this campaign from my reporting, issued a statement saying that the company is committed to supporting thoughtful legislation. And it did say it also collaborates with lawmakers and community advocates to help shape this policy.
2: And what about the families who have been pushing for these bills, who are concerned about the safety of kids? How have they responded to what's happened to them?
5: So Montoya in Colorado is now working with civics groups and lawmakers, and she's hoping to draft her own bill that will hopefully be introduced next year. But she says the fact that one chatbot bill has already been put in place makes this job harder because lawmakers could see chatbot regulation as a done deal, she says, and move to focus on other issues rather than introducing a new, stronger bill next year.
2: Yeah. NPR's Katie McHugh, thank you.
5: Thank you.

0: This is All Things Considered from NPR News. I'm Juana Summers.
1: And I'm Scott Detrow. The Palestinian artist Sliman Mansour was born the year before Israel's creation and spent his life painting the faces and landscapes of Israeli occupation. His art was political, and it attracted fresh audiences on social media during the Gaza War. Mansour died last week at age 79. NPR's Lauren Freyer was the last reporter to visit him.
2: I visited Sliman Mansour and his very vocal cat at their East Jerusalem home last winter. His sons were bustling around. A grandchild's artwork was pinned up on the fridge. And Mansour was in a recliner in the corner on oxygen, but vigorous, paging through old black and white photos, conjuring memories for his autobiography.
3: That's the house where you were born.
4: My grandfather built it in 1921.
2: Mansour was born in 1947 to a Christian Arab family in what is now the West Bank, then under British control.
4: My father died when I was like 3 years old. And my mother put me and my sisters and brothers in boarding schools. I remember the teacher, I remember the trees, the plants.
2: At that West Bank boarding school, he learned about Mozart, whose music he would paint to for the rest of his life. He won an art prize as a teenager. On school field trips, he hiked the Palestinian landscape, which itself became his muse, even as it changed in war.
4: Fields of olive trees and fruit trees and many springs, water springs. I learned to swim in them, you know. It was like heaven, you know. I always try to rebuild that image in my paintings. If I paint a village and I see that the walls are broken, I tried to make them again, to build them in the painting.
3: So you can fix with art what...
4: But Palestine is.
3: What Palestine is.
4: Yes.
2: What Palestine is, he said. Mansour painted heroic, sometimes surreal figures in bright colors. A barefoot porter lugging all of Jerusalem in a sack on his shoulders. He told me he painted that one several times after real-life porters complained he used the wrong type of sack. There are strong, capable women with long necks and big hands.
4: A beautiful symbol, a beautiful woman with greenish eyes, you know, like olive trees, with long necks to be dignified, you know. And also our hands are not like tiny hands, like they are working hands. And always there is a Palestinian embroidered dress. That's the identity of the motherland.
2: His characters have agency, what Palestinians call sumud, Arabic for steadfastness or perseverance. But Mansour told me he didn't even realize he was Palestinian until he was an adult. In 1948, his hometown passed from British to Jordanian control, then in 1967 to Israeli occupation.
4: I heard about Palestine, but I never thought I'm a Palestinian. I used to think that I'm a Jordanian. In the early 70s, I started to discover that I'm a Palestinian. So my art took like a 90 degrees turn. And I started to think about Palestine in a different way.
3: In a political way?
4: In a political way. To paint what I faced.
2: He still featured verdant olive and orange trees, but he started painting their trunks tangled in barbed wire. He helped popularize the watermelon as a symbol of Palestinian resistance with its colors of the national flag.
4: Sometimes I really hate it, you know. As an artist, I want to do more than politics. But I think here, living under occupation...
2: Mansour was active in the first Intifada uprising in the late 80s and early 90s.
4: When I was young, I was also throwing stones and whatever.
2: He did time in Israeli jails. One painting called Prison shows five handcuffed hooded men huddled together in unusually muted blues and greens. But the very paint he used to depict those scenes came from Israel. And in the late 80s, as head of the League of Palestinian Artists, Mansour led a boycott of Israeli art supplies, encouraging people to use other materials.
4: I used to help my grandmother doing beehives from clay and mud. That remembrance stuck in my mind. When I thought about the material, I thought about the mud. People are made of mud. The homeland is made of mud. So mud turned out to be very full of ideas.
2: The result was a series of paintings of biblical scenes, portraits, a dove with an olive branch made from dry, caked earth on wood. Mansour's works appear in museums across the Arab world. His prints hang in living rooms across the Palestinian diaspora. And lately, his posters get waved aloft at pro-Palestinian rallies on college campuses.
4: Of course, I'm proud of that. And I love it, you know, but I try to hide it, you know. Because knowing that you are famous, they expand your ego very much. And that's very dangerous for artists.
3: Are you really worried about your ego now?
4: Not now, you know, I'm too past that.
2: He says the bitter irony that Gaza's destruction may have brought him more fame haunts him. He used to work there.
4: In Gaza, and we used to do exhibitions all over.
3: When you look back now, does it seem like an innocent time?
4: Yeah, very naive, yes, of course. Naive time.
3: Why naive?
4: We discovered that art can change anything. It's too weak to change anything.
3: It's too weak?
4: Too weak, yeah.
2: Art is too weak to change anything, he says.
3: Should I take the door for you?
5: No, wait, I just want to do...
2: After a few hours, it's clear he's tired. His son takes one arm, I take the other, and we help Mansour out to his terrace, which is teeming with green foliage.
3: Beautiful garden.
2: His thoughts return to the land. He says he worries.
4: I inherited from my grandfather. Olive Grove. I love it, you know. And I'm afraid all the time that the Israelis will confiscate it for the settlers. I'm really afraid.
3: Do you think you will see peace in your lifetime?
4: I wish, you know, but I'm not sure.
2: I wish, he says, but I'm not sure. Sliman Mansour died in August, not long after the autobiography he was working on when we met was published. And he was buried in the Israeli-occupied West Bank, not far from that olive grove of his grandfather's. Lauren Freyer, NPR News in Beit Hanina, East Jerusalem.

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2: 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So if you would like to come on down to the Purple House on Pine and take that DJ slot, get in touch with Ben. Starting off bright and early tomorrow morning, we've got Crocodile Dundee at 6, followed by Morning Edition at 7, and Ground Control Radio at 9. We will be right back with tonight's newscast.

0: This is the KOTO Community Radio News for Wednesday, September 23rd. I'm Julia Caulfield.
1: And I'm Eliza Dunn.
0: In today's headlines, a Telluride rental housing update.
1: County endorses Lawson Hill Connector Trail.
0: The wonderment marvels in the ordinary.
1: And a mountain weather forecast. But first, RICO lost a member of its community this week. Aaron Johnson died at a construction site at North Trout Lake on Monday, September 21st. Johnson was viewing a new home and fell through a stairwell. She was 68 years old. According to the San Miguel County Coroner's Office, bystanders began CPR and EMS took over approximately 20 minutes later. However, resuscitation efforts were unsuccessful. Johnson lived in Telluride and RICO for over 40 years after growing up in Cortez. She worked as an attorney, which allowed her to live the life in the mountains she loved. The cause and manner of death is under investigation. Crippen Funeral Home will attend to services. Johnson is survived by her siblings, Norman, Stuart, and Kim.
0: Rental rates in town-owned rental properties will stay consistent going into next year after the area median income, used to determine rent, saw a large increase last year.
2: The policies do call out the application of the prior year area median income numbers for San Miguel County. For 2026, that was a 9.7% increase.
0: That's Telluride Community Services Director Delaney Tapson. That increase comes after a 9% increase in 2025 and a 10% increase in 2024. So on Tuesday, Town Council unanimously voted to keep rent for next year at the 2026 levels. Meanwhile, Council also decided to extend a suspension of the rental housing waitlist in an attempt to get tenants in units and lower the vacancy rate in town-owned properties. Currently, acknowledging it's an ever-changing number, there are 3 units in town-owned properties available for renters. 13 units are not available to be rented due to maintenance needs. 3 are pending offers to renters. Tapson notes a number of the currently unrentable units are almost ready.
3: We anticipate that 3 to 4 of those are going to be ready in the next 1 to 2 weeks. Those are going to roll immediately into offers.
0: But she adds there remains a disconnect between the units available and the residents applying.
3: Yesterday, we completed 4 application reviews from new applicants. They are all single-person households. I know I've stressed this at several meetings. I just want to reiterate, 85% or more after yesterday of the applications we are receiving are for one-person households, and we simply do not have those units available.
0: Of the 3 units available, 2 of them are 3 bedrooms. Under the current housing policies, roommates living together must combine their individual incomes to determine rent. Councilmember Dan Enright questions if that is dissuading single individuals from living in a larger unit.
4: I lived in Shandoka for 12 years in a 3-bed, 1-bath, and we never had a problem getting people into it. Part of the reason was it was a roommate situation under the older system that didn't accumulate the entire household's income as the basis for rent. And I believe that the system does